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2: The FDA will allow Zyn nicotine pouches to be marketed with a modified risk claim. Zyn pouches contain nicotine but not tobacco, and they've been authorized for sale in the U.S. since January of last year. The FDA is allowing the company to market Zyn's 10 flavors with the claim that using Zyn instead of cigarettes puts you at a lower risk of mouth cancer, heart disease, lung cancer, stroke, emphysema, and chronic bronchitis. They're the first nicotine pouches to be allowed to be marketed with the claim. A congressman from New Jersey who's been missing for months is revealing a depression diagnosis is what kept him out of the public eye for so long.
3: GOP Representative Tom Kaine Jr. returned to Washington on Tuesday and spoke on the House floor.
4: Several months ago, due to health concerns, I entered the hospital for some testing. I did not believe that this would result in a long-term stay. I was given the diagnosis of depression.
3: Kaine was last seen in public before his return on March 5th. He said when it comes to struggles with mental health, there is no exact timeline for recovery. He thanked his family, staff, and his constituents for their support. I'm Lizzie Radabali.
2: The Homeless Services Authority in Los Angeles is now suing the Trump administration to stop it from cutting off its federal funding. Here's Daniel Martindale.
5: LASA filed the lawsuit on Monday saying losing the funding would put more than 11,000 people at risk of losing housing and other services. That includes about 1,900 children. It's demanding a temporary restraining order, which would bar the Federal Housing and Urban Development Department from suspending hundreds of millions of dollars in funding. LASA calls the Trump administration's efforts unwarranted and says cutting the funding violates federal laws.
2: Changes to the U.S. student loan process will start tomorrow. They'll limit how much people can borrow and how they repay. The changes are part of the so-called One Big Beautiful Bill Act signed into law by President Trump last year. Loans will be capped for parents at $20,000 a year and $65,000 per student. I'm Scott Carr.
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10: 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Filling in for Guy Benson, here's Tom Shalhoub.
11: Here is Tom Shalhoub, filling in for Guy Benson on The Guy Benson Show. We are having a great afternoon. And, you know, we're learning stuff. I'm learning stuff as I'm talking to you. And you got to remember, the way I talk, I act like I know everything and I'm right all the time. And then later on, when I'm proven wrong, I say, okay, I got that one wrong. But I like to approach my arguments with a great deal of confidence and assuredness. You know, for instance, I started the show by blaming Barack Obama for the rise of the Democratic Socialists of America. And I backed it up with hard facts. But let's face it, I made the whole thing up. I mean, I it's my theory. My theory is that the current leftward tilt of the country is because of Barack Obama. And then, you know, I searched and I find those facts that support my argument and I give them to you. But you may disagree with me. You say, you know, Tom's full of it. And I may be proven wrong, but I'm going to tell you right now why I'm unhappy with the current Supreme Court, and I'm not talking about the justices. I don't like people who are picking fights with justices. Oh, Amy Coney Barrett, she's not on our side anymore. I don't like that. I don't like the bullying of the Supreme Court in that they don't owe us anything, okay? They're doing a service. And I know that's not the way that a lot of political talk happens now. But, and I'm very right wing. You know, I'm like MAGA. I'm always coming down on the MAGA side of things. And I also don't like a lot of highfalutin law jargon to mix things up. I like to kind of call things as I see them. And I think that the judicial establishment they have too much finery in the way that they approach these issues. They're a lot simpler, like birthright citizenship, the biggest decision to come down today. When you read the decisions, it's like, it's a lot of jargon. It's a lot of legal matter. And I understand that. That's the world these guys come from. But I think it's a lot simpler than that, that we're a country. We're allowed to say who is and who isn't a citizen. And that's all there is to it. So, you know, find a way to say that in as simple as a way possible. In reading some of these decisions, some of these reasonings, it's a lot of highfalutin talk, but I think it comes from a false place. For instance, Chief Justice Roberts, I think he was going to decide against the Trump administration restricting birthright citizenship, essentially. He was going to decide that way no matter what. Why do I think that? Because when he came in, he said as much. He said, I am going to rule I'm paraphrasing him, but I remember this. He came in with great fanfare, Justice Roberts, when Bush appointed him, and he appointed him to be the Chief Justice. And he came in and he said, I'm going to look at it as my job to uphold the reputation of the court and to, you know, to help essentially, again, I'm paraphrasing, keep the reputation of the court intact as a nonpartisan body. Okay. This was something he really wanted to do, and he wanted to approach his term as Chief Justice with that in mind. I don't think that's good. I don't give a you know what about the court's reputation. You're supposed to follow the law. You know, I like originalism. I like, if it's in the Constitution, it goes. If it's not in the Constitution, we got nothing to say about it. You guys take it from here, legislature. But this reputation of the court, this is not good. I never liked that attitude. And for the Chief Justice to take that at the outset, I knew it was a bad sign. What does it mean? It means he wants to find a middle ground. You don't find middle ground with the Supreme Court. You make a decision based on original principles. That's my problem with the Chief Justice. And I think you could see that in this decision. Let's bring in an expert who knows more than me. Even though I talk like an expert and I say things like I know everything, I don't know that much. Carrie Severino, she's the president of JCNS, the Judicial Crisis Network, and we love her because she co-authored a book with Molly Hemingway. It was a best-selling book, Justice on Trial, The Kavanaugh Confirmation and the Future of the Court. Okay, Carrie, welcome to the Guy Benson Show.
7: Great to be here, Tom.
11: What do you think of my... were you listening to me?
7: I only caught the very end. Are you talking about the birthright case?
11: I'll ask it this way. I'm talking about the birthright case. And I think that this was cooked... Their decision was cooked into the cake before they started, because I believe the Chief Justice has created a court that he wants to find consensus. He loves what they... this phrase that I don't like, which is judicial precedent. He loves following judicial precedent. I don't want to go against any judge who said something in the past. And judicial precedent gets us in trouble because the precedent should be the Constitution. And I think a lot of these justices, they look at other decisions and they give them too much weight. So I want you to talk to me about judicial precedent. Do you dislike that phrase as much as I do?
7: You know, I think I'm more of a Justice Thomas fan.
11: Yeah.
7: He says, I had a swore an oath to the Constitution, not to some guy's president. Yeah. And if the president's wrong, you fix it. So I'm absolutely in this camp. That said, and boy, I got a lot of bones to pick with Chief Justice Roberts from time to time. That said, as much as I disagree with him on the birthright citizenship case as well, I do think we have seen him in a shocking number of cases actually vote to overturn precedent in recent history. And I don't think it's fair to say he only is going to just follow the precedent. I think he's probably been emboldened somewhat by being the sixth justice, because a lot of the time he doesn't have to play that, I'm going to be on both sides, splitting babies with King Solomon role here. Now, in the birthright citizenship case, it was a tighter case than I think maybe a lot of people are giving him credit for. This is an opinion that attempts to look at the history again. I'm with the dissent on this one. I think that Justice Thomas gets it right, but it isn't an insane thing to say the way that the court and the entire country has been interpreting birthright citizenship for 150 years is actually the original meaning. There was a lot of scholarship, and I think, unfortunately, some of the scholarship on this issue came out, you know, when the decision had already been argued before the Supreme Court, so almost a little bit late for the justices to take it into account. But, you know, maybe Justice Thomas will be right. He said, I don't think this decision is going to stand for forever, and maybe the court will be willing to reconsider it, because I do think there's a very strong argument that the original understanding of the 14th Amendment didn't include the broad notions of birthright citizenship, even to people who are here just temporarily, for example, that the Supreme Court gave it today.
11: Yeah, you know, ever since ever since I was a kid, but really, you know, since college, since I've known about the concept of birthright citizenship, this kind of thing has been pitched over and over again for years and years that, oh, well, this is settled. This was settled a long time ago. It's in the Constitution. There's nothing we can do about it. And I just shrugged my shoulders and I said, oh, okay, you guys know better than me. I guess you're right. And it wasn't until President Trump opened his mouth and said, oh, this is dumb. We don't have a country unless we, address this. It was never decided. And then people said, this was decided, President Trump. And he said, it was never decided. And I thought, let me look at this thing anyway. I went back and I read it. The 14th Amendment wasn't, it's not clear at all that that means birthright citizenship. I was really shocked because they were laughing at President Trump, and it was never settled law. It was based on one decision after another. Basically two big decisions. I always go back to that first one, the Wong Kim Ark, right? That was the guy working on the railroad. And then there was one that was later. I can't think of the name of it. Maybe you can tell me. But the later one was really bad. I thought the Wong Kim Ark decision was right. The guy was working on the railroad. He had kids in the United States. He was basically an American citizen, and he was working his fingers to the bone. But in subsequent decisions, they've watered it down to mean tourists who land on Miami Beach and give birth to a baby, right?
7: Yeah, I'm not sure if Wong Kim Ark was even correctly decided, but I also don't think the Supreme Court had to overturn it to come to a different result here, because it didn't speak to, again, it talked about people who were legal permanent residents, not someone who was someone on a visa, a tourist visa, just here temporarily, or on a student visa, or someone who is here illegally, or even almost, I would say, maliciously, where in the cases of some of this birthright tourism, where they came here specifically for the purpose of trying to work our system and give birth here. So I think there's a lot of room for that. But I have to say, you know, for a long time, we were just all going, well, this is what it says, so this is what we're going to do. One of the benefits of having this debate and this decision now is, I think now more than ever, there at least is a debate on this. I think the obvious next thing to do is say, hey, maybe there is a constitutional amendment that needs to happen, because we're dealing with a different type of immigration scenario than we were in the 19th century. And I think you'll have a lot more people who are like, you know what? That's right. We should do this. Now, it's a challenging thing to do. It takes a big supermajority of states. But this might be the kind of salient moment that could get a movement like that started.
11: Yeah, it's interesting. You're talking about basically amending the Constitution, right? And people say it's time for a constitutional amendment. Why is it that amending the Constitution seemed to happen all the time in the past. You know, oh, alcohol, no alcohol. It's in the Constitution, right? And then, you know, a couple of decisions later, now everybody can drink again. This was amending the Constitution. So it was apparently you could do it back then all you wanted. Nowadays, when somebody says amend the Constitution, they say, well, good luck with that. That's never going to happen. Why is it so hard now?
7: You know, obviously, the threshold for amending the Constitution has not changed. Article 5 describes the process. You know, you have to have an amendment proposed and get a two-thirds vote in the House and Senate, and then you have to get the majority of the three-quarters of the states to vote, accept it. That's a high bar. I think the difference is we don't have an appetite for doing hard things nowadays. Take, for example, the way that Democrats are responding to the fact that we finally have a conservative, originalist Supreme Court. When you look at, for example, the atrocity of the Roe versus Wade decision that didn't have any real grounds to claim it was constitutional law, and conservatives had to spend 50 years trying to slowly, piece by piece, put together a movement, train judges, lawyers who then became judges, who then were eventually getting to the Supreme Court, explain to politicians why it's important to nominate the right kind of and confirm the right kind of people to the Supreme Court. It took a long time to do it the right way. Democrats are looking at this going, oh no, their decisions we don't like, pack the court tomorrow. We as a society, I think that's a problem when we don't have the willingness to do things the correct way. And sometimes we just cut ourselves off by saying, oh no, this is too difficult. Not gonna even try it. You're right. It's been done before. It could be done before, but it requires the hard work of trying to build a real coalition and explain to people the merits of your position. So I think that's part of the reason. Another big part of the reason is, for a long time, we've just given up on this idea of amending the Constitution because we had courts that were reading into the Constitution whatever they wanted. And again, that was an easy out. It's like, well, I mean, we could try to pass a law to say this, but hey, not if we can get Chief Justice Earl Warren, liberal justice, to do our bidding on the Supreme Court. That was happening over and over again, where justices were just giving people effectively legislation or constitutional amendments themselves rather than making them do the hard work of doing it. So we kind of forgot that it was possible. Let's make constitutional amendments great again.
11: Yeah, it's amazing. You know, sometimes we forget. There's a lot of complaining about the court and people say, oh, Amy Coney Barrett, she shouldn't have done this, or Gorsuch, we lost him. You know, the people on the right say things like this. But I think people forget how bad, how leftist the court used to be just a couple of years ago, and how far we've come. It's quite amazing. Yeah. Carrie, this is great stuff. Before you go, I want to ask you, I love Justice Thomas. I mean, I love the guy to death. Every time he talks, every decision, when I read his dissents, they're amazing. You worked for him, am I right?
7: Yes, that was best job ever.
11: Yeah.
7: So great.
11: And, so I think it's amazing. That's where you come from. I haven't read the books you wrote, with Molly, but hopefully we'll do that. And I would love to talk to you again soon. This was great.
7: Absolutely. Well, have a great day and enjoy now the Supreme Court's out, so everyone can enjoy their summer, right?
11: Exactly.
7: Happy America 250.
11: Fantastic. Carrie Severino, Judicial Crisis Network. This is Tom Shalhoub in for Guy Benson on The Guy Benson Show.
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6: Reverend Jesse Jackson made a run for the presidency in 1984. In a speech, he apologized for remarks made referring to New York as, quote, Heine Town.
7: If in my high moments I have done some good, shed some light, healed some wounds, if in my low moments, in word, deed, or attitude, through some error of temper, taste, or tone, I have caused anyone discomfort, created pain that was not my truest self. If there were occasions when my grape turned into a raisin and my jaw bell lost its resonance, please forgive me. Charge it to my head and not to my heart.
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8: Saving you money, I'm Hillary Barsky. Many Americans are facing mounting financial pressures, but by making small changes to everyday habits can make a major impact on long-term wealth. Last year, nearly three-quarters of Americans failed to meet their savings and spending goals, according to a Vanguard consumer survey. Many people, especially those in their 30s and 40s, are falling into costly traps, including failing to boost emergency savings, delaying investing, and taking on too much debt. Financial experts say it's important to prioritize retirement savings. Missing out on employer matches or delaying contributions can have a long-term impact. Also, don't take on financial debt, which chips away at your ability to build real wealth. And it's critical to save for an emergency fund and start to plan for your child's education early. College costs continue to rise, and many families underestimate the importance that the earlier you start to save, the less difficult it becomes in later years. Saving you money, Hillary Barsky, Fox News.
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0: It's Tom Shalhoub filling in for Guy Benson on The Guy Benson Show. Such a great show so far. In our next segment, when we come back after the commercial break, we are going to talk about data centers. I'm curious about this because I don't have any opinion yet on it. I feel like I want to come down hard on one side or the other, but I really don't. This is one issue I don't know about because I'm inclined to not like these data centers. I'm kind of suspicious of big tech. I don't like these big buildings with no windows, and they seem like it just seems not good to me. But Republicans, as well as Democrats, a lot of them are against it. Not everybody, obviously. Let's play this clip. This is Byron Donalds talking about the Republicans who are against this.
1: You don't want to pay for AI data centers. And when I'm governor, you won't. I'm Byron Donalds. I stand with President Trump and Governor DeSantis to protect Florida families and communities from data centers that jack up utility rates and make everything else more expensive. As governor, I'll fight for a ratepayer protection plan. Because in my Florida, if you don't protect our pocketbooks and our people, you won't build data centers, period.
0: Okay, so against data centers, that's... I haven't heard Trump say much about this, but Governor DeSantis is against it. And then you got Byron Donalds. And he's actually saying, this is very strong language. As governor, I'm going to fight to protect you against data centers. So it's really painting them as the Death Star, the evil. That's someone on the right. And there's people on the left who are campaigning against data centers. And they're all giving their reasons. They're talking about, these are the things that concern Americans. The cost of energy, water, they're taking all our water. Doesn't sound good to me. And when someone's railing against data centers on social media, we don't want them taking our water. We don't want them taking our power. It's going to drive up rates. They say it's going to bring jobs, but it's really going to bring just jobs for big faceless computers. So I don't like them. So we're going to do a little debate in the next section. We're going to have some pro and some anti-data center voices and see if we can't come to a decision. This is Tom Shalhoub in for Guy Benson on The Guy Benson Show.

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1: Tom Shalhoub in for Guy Benson on the Guy Benson Show. I promised you we are going to have a debate about data centers. It's something I don't know a lot about. We got Mr. Wonderful running around Fox News talking about how much he loves data centers, and he made a lot of sense to me. But I think he's an investor in it, so I don't trust it. You know, Mr. Wonderful, the O'Leary, the Shark Tank guy. And so I listened to him, but I'm not just going to take his word as gospel. I go on social media. People are talking about the data centers, right? Byron Donalds is taking an ad out. He says, when I'm governor of Florida, I'm going to protect you from data centers the way that Ron DeSantis has protected you from data centers. So you got Republicans who are campaigning against data centers. Are they just doing it because they think their constituents are afraid? They're taking advantage of their fears? I don't know. Gutfeld, he's my guy here at Fox News. He seems to think data centers are great and it's all a bunch of hype. Interesting. Who's against data centers? Erin Brockovich? I don't know if I trust her, but they made a movie about her. So let's do, I think that's clip 25. This is Erin Brockovich, part one, against data centers.
2: Well, we're all concerned about data centers. I think there's a conversation here about AI and data centers. This isn't necessarily a conversation about AI. This is about the data centers and where you're placing them. And they're being placed on top of schools, on top of residents, in, you know, hospitals, in locations. And again, you said these things are monstrous. And what's happening from proposal to construction to running, let's talk about the non-disclosure that's really frustrated people. They're extraordinarily concerned about their water. They're extraordinarily concerned about their energy bills, which many people are now reporting in the facilities that are up and running. They are double and triple the electric bill. They're very concerned about all of this on top of an already strained infrastructure system.
1: Okay, that's Erin Brockovich. You know, she's an activist, and they made a movie about her, and I want to kind of test her theory and see if these issues are to be of concern. The top two, she said, were water and energy bills. So this morning I went on, I said, I got to find a pro data center guy, and I went on, I'm looking on Twitter. One of the prominent tweets about this, Steve Malloy, he says, left-wing foundations, including Bloomberg and Soros, pay mayors to campaign against data centers. I wouldn't be surprised to find money from communist China there as well. Ooh, that's provocative. And I said to Christine, get me Malloy.

0: energy and environmental legal analyst. You're on Trump. You were with Trump and Pence on the EPA team back in his first term. Steve Malloy, welcome to the show.
1: Tom, thanks for having me. It's great to be here.
0: Okay, so did you hear Erin Brockovich? I played her clip.
1: Yes.
0: Okay, so the yes. two clips. I don't know if they're building them on top of schools. I'm going to ignore that one for now. She says they're building them on top of hospitals. I don't know that. So let's take her conventional, everyday complaints, which I hear from everybody, and it's all over social media. It's the water and the energy bills. Let's start with water. Do data centers steal the water?
1: Well, I wouldn't say they steal water. They require water. So there needs to be water available, and I understand that this can be a problem locally for people, and I think I'm not against the data centers. I'm for the data centers, but I think big tech needs to come in with these solutions. You know, they have plenty of money to figure out the solutions. These communities are being scared by people like Erin Brockovich and the Soros-funded groups, and so people are concerned, and even they've even scared Republicans, right? You just mentioned Ron DeSantis in Florida and Byron Donalds.
0: Yeah.
1: So people are being scared, and I think that big tech has kind of dropped the ball here because they have the resources. I remember when big tech was behind the climate hoax, and they had the resources to promote that and wreck our electricity grid with that. So they do have the resources to put these data centers in, and I think that they have to do a better job with these local communities, and also local communities have got to realize that this NIMBYism is just not going to work. I mean, America did not become the greatest country on the face of the earth and the lone global superpower with NIMBYism. I mean, we need the data centers more than that. We need industrial facilities. We need oil and gas. We need mining. We need processing. We need all this stuff, transmission lines, pipelines, lots of infrastructure. And with NIMBYism, you can't have any of that. We can't just become a national park.
0: Yeah, you know what, though? Let's take the NIMBYism thing, because I'm a NIMBY on certain issues. For instance, the environmental movement. They told us we needed two things. We needed windmills on every shore, and we also needed the solar panels. So I'm one of these guys who, when I go upstate New York and I see the solar panels all over the farmland, it drives me crazy. I don't want to look at those solar powers. I hate them. They're ugly. That's enough reason for me to be NIMBY on the solar panels. Also, the windmills. I don't like them. I don't like going to the beach and seeing the windmills. They're tremendously ugly. So just on an aesthetic reason, I'm against them. But then I find out it's all a bunch of bunk anyway. And the windmills, they hurt marine life, and they also don't generate enough power to be significant. So there's more reasons to be against them. So in the end, that's good NIMBY, right? How do you convince people that the data centers are not just like the environmental people coming in with all their taking over farmland with solar panels?
1: Yeah, so I mean, you're talking about intelligent NIMBYism. There's no purpose to windmills and solar panels. They're not changing the weather, improving the climate, anything like that. Data centers, however, are important. Everyone likes the apps. Everyone likes data processing. Everyone needs data processing. People like AI. They may not, they may be a little wary of it at this point, but I assure you, people will love AI. And you have to have local data centers. People have asked me, why can't you just build data centers, on federal lands way in the middle of nowhere? And, that's okay for sort of batch processing, but real-time interaction with AI, you got to have local data centers. And of course, in the Washington, D.C. area where I live, we've got lots of people, lots of government, lots of process. We need data centers here. You can't locate them someplace else.
0: Is this one of those things that is going to be ameliorated over time? Because, in the old days, you needed a lot of power, just a lot of computing power. My dad was in the computer business in the late 60s, early 70s, and his office probably had less computing power than a cell phone of today, but it took up the basement of the high rise that he worked in. He had those, computers that were spinning disks and everything like that. And it was a huge room. It made probably sucked tons of energy and everything else, and it didn't have computing power. We need all these data centers today, and we need them to be cooled by water. In about 20 years, is somebody going to invent something that you can make a data center in a little shed?
1: Well,

0: You know, if we had been working on nuclear technology for the last 50 years instead of being afraid of the radiation, we'd be a lot further along than we are now. There are nuclear technologies, you know, latest generation nuclear technology that use much less water to cool. So, you know, the greens, the technophobes, they have kind of inhibited our technological development. So, yeah, one day, you know, we will figure out how to use less water. We will figure out how to use less energy, do things more efficiently. In the meantime, we're about to have our lunch eaten by communist China. And, you know, I know that Kevin O'Leary got in trouble for not having evidence that China was funding the anti-data center crowd, but you're not going to find video of that. If you read Chinese media, they're trying to scare Americans about electricity, about AI, about data centers. You know, there's something to it. And, you know, I guess Americans just have to realize we need these things. They're going to improve. Things are going to get better. But if we just say no to data centers, we're lost. We can't go with the NIMBYism.
1: Yeah. So who is out there on, I'm going to assume that we're looking for people on the right that are going to defend these things, especially if it's an issue of, you know, beating the Chinese. But right now, you got DeSantis, Byron Donalds, and they're claiming Trump is on their side, being protect us against data centers. They're no good. So who's a good voice on the right that's going to do this? We can't have just Kevin O'Leary's not the only one, because he was the mean guy on Shark Tank. We got to have somebody who's the best spokesman pro data center that you know.
0: Well, President Trump.
1: Yeah.
0: You know, President Trump is all for data centers, right? I mean, he's got the megaphone. Everyone listens to him. He needs to use it more. He works with big tech. He's got to tell these guys they have to do a better job. We cannot afford, you know, there's no AI race with China. There's no data center race with China. There's just a race with China. And China wants to be the lone global superpower as soon as they can. And, you know, we need to reindustrialize. That's going to require a lot more, you know, industry, domestic industry and power and data centers. And there's just, you know, it's got to happen. And, you know, as I mentioned before, we became great without NIMBYism, or that's the only way we could become great. If we want to become a national park, and that includes Florida, which is not going to work, you know, the Everglades is not very productive. Sorry.
1: Well,
0: I mean, I'm all for the Everglades. Don't get me wrong. I'm kind of for national parks, but the whole country cannot be a national park.
1: Yeah. I'm wondering if these things, you need water because these machines need to be cooled. Is that right? That's the essentially.
0: Absolutely.
1: Okay.
0: Absolutely. Yeah.
1: So maybe we don't want that many data centers in the South anyway, because it's hot down there. I would assume you got to, cooling something in Florida is a heck of a lot harder than cooling something in Minnesota. Am I right?
0: Of course, but of course we can get the water. I mean, coastal areas, they're close to the ocean. We can desalinate water. The Great Lakes holds a tremendous amount of water. There's plenty of groundwater. We have, you know, we get rain all the time. Do we save any of it? I mean, do we think about these things? No. You know, there are ways to do this if there is a will. And, you know, big tech, you know, they don't always think these things through. I mean, one of the reasons they're in the spot where they are is because they didn't realize AI would be as popular as it is.
1: Yeah.
0: It's very popular, and it's booming. And so they're going to have to figure out a solution to the water problem, to the energy problem. Now, President Trump has said, listen, you guys can build your own power, and I encourage you to do that and get it off the grid. And that's a great idea. So President Trump is trying to do the right thing. But, you know, we can't have, you know, Republican politicians just going with the NIMBY crowd. That is just not going to work for our country.
1: Okay, so with the water and the energy bills, those were the two reasons that Aaron Brockovich gave. Both of those, to me, it seems the solution is the data center has to pay for the energy bills and it has to pay for the water. Why isn't that happening? Or is it happening? The stories we're hearing, are they apocryphal that the water bills are going up?
0: No, I don't think they're apocryphal. I mean, look, electricity prices are going up because we have junked up our grid with wind and solar, expecting that demand would never grow. But, of course, now demand is going through the roof because of data centers, and President Trump wants to reindustrialize the country. So that, you know, that's on big tech for falling for the climate hoax and junking up our grid with wind and solar. You know, the water issue is real. But you know, big tech has got plenty of money, right? How much money does Jeff Bezos have and Elon Musk? All these guys are hundreds of billions of dollars. And yet, you know, you got a company like Microsoft who wants to restart Three Mile Island or one of the reactors there, and they want a $1 billion loan from taxpayers. I mean, big tech is notoriously cheap. They've just got to crack open their wallets, and of course, they can pass the cost along to us. That, you know, that only makes sense because we're beneficiaries. There are deals to be worked out. Big tech just, you know, doesn't want to do it so far.
1: So, how about this? Would this be feasible to you if you're I'm treating you as essentially an advocate for the for the data centers, for the big tech and things like that. If we were to say data centers, you can come in to my area, but these things have to happen. One, you have to pay for the water. Our water bill has to go down when you come in. It can't go up even 1 cent. You got to make our energy bill cheaper. And if you can't, you're going to have to make up the difference. So you guys pay for the water, energy. If it isn't your fault that the energy's going up, you have to pay for all the energy and maybe 5% more, whatever it happens to be. You gotta be responsible for both of those costs. And the third thing is it can't be ugly. These are all ugly. Why are they so ugly? They're a big eyesore. You gotta consult with top designers and make your data center, not look like the Death Star. If I passed legislation that all, you know, with all those things in there, would the industry be amenable to that?
0: Well, I can't speak for the industry.
1: Yeah. I want you
0: eminently,
1: to.
0: It's eminently sensible to do that. They could afford to pay for the water. They can afford to pay for electricity. What they can't afford is the, you know, mindless NIMBYism that wine puts up. It puts them in court, slows down permits. I mean, they would pay for all that stuff if they could just get a guarantee that they're going to get the permitting, and you know, and they can make it beautiful too, right? We have the technology to do that. Just look at Washington D.C. What a great job President Trump has done. You know, so this is all possible. But you know, big tech is not used to working with, you know, they're geeks, right? It's hard for them to relate to regular people, people on the left who don't want this stuff, who are maybe being paid by communist China or whatever, Soros, they're paid to create problems, and they're doing it. And big tech is not fighting back in an adequate fashion.
1: Yeah, you're totally right there. I listened to the All In podcast, all those tech bros, and they have been making similar arguments that you have, and they also are willing to admit that big tech hasn't tackle this issue. They're losing the PR game to people on social media, and so hopefully they'll get their act together. But you've been a good spokesman, even though you don't claim to be a spokesman for them. That was your job here, and you did a great job. Steve Malloy, thanks for joining us.
0: All right, Tom, thanks for having me.
1: Steve Malloy, senior energy and environmental legal analyst, smart guy, and advocate for a very difficult position. I held his feet to the fire. This is Tom Shalhoub in for Guy Benson on The Guy Benson Show.
2: It's Tom Shalhoub.

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7: This is House Call for Health. A daily cup of Joe can give you an energy boost, but it could also protect against aging and possibly help ward off chronic diseases. For decades, research has linked coffee consumption to longer life and lower risk of chronic disease. But now scientists say they figured out how. Texas A&M researchers say it isn't the caffeine, but rather compounds in coffee which activate a receptor in the body, recognized for its role in aging, stress response, and disease. The study finding that compounds like polyhydroxy and plant-based polyphenols were much more active. But despite the apparent connection, more research needs to be done, with the researchers noting that current recommendations around coffee consumption are not changing. Researchers also say the study is mechanistic, focusing on how the biological process works instead of proving direct cause and effect. For more health news, go to foxnewshealth.com. 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

0: hosting the Guy Benson Show and, you know, creating a certain amount of controversy, but that's how we learn, right? Here's this same guy who, I read this guy, James, who made a comment earlier, so I'm going to read a couple of his comments here on Twitter about the last segment on data centers. I say data, some people say data, but I like the sound of data better, so that's the way I say it. If we do need data centers, which I don't know. See, I'm kind of, I don't know as well. He says the answer is put them in those communist cities like Seattle and NYC. There are no rights there anyway, and most cities occur at the confluence of rivers. That's true. I think my point that they should occur in the northern part of the country is pretty good because it's hot down south, and who wants to heat computers in a hot area, right? Same guy, James, says, Mr. Wonderful's data center. There I said data. Mr. Wonderful is a data center shill, Tom Shalhoub, and yes, he's financially compromised. Yeah, I guess so. I mean, it's his business. He's going to say what he's going to say, right? I love Gutfeld. He has a pro-government bias. Yeah, he probably... I mean, Greg has... He's a believer in the establishment. He believes in the medical establishment. I don't. I'm always trying to convince him. So, it's true. And the other guy to look at is Matt Walsh. He's anti-data center, and he has an interesting take on it. This is Tom Shalhoub, in for Guy Benson, the Guy Benson Show.
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6: The Strait of Hormuz is beginning to see shipping traffic rebound. This after an exchange of strikes between the U.S. and Iran. The maritime tracking firm Kepler says 40 vessels made it through the strait Monday, 24 ships on Sunday, and 39 ships made it through Saturday. The U.S. and Iran have agreed to stand down for the time being and allow safe passage through the waterway. The Supreme Court's term has ended after issuing major decisions today. In a loss for President Trump, the High Court rejected his effort to limit birthright citizenship, turning back an executive order Trump made on his first day back in office that looked to restrict the right to children with at least one parent who is a citizen or has permanent legal status. In another decision, the High Court upheld Idaho's and West Virginia's bans on transgender athletes in girls and women's sports. And the court ruled in favor of a Republican-backed challenge to campaign finance rules that look to restrict money spent by candidates in coordination with their party. A major heat dome is expanding and impacting millions this week in the eastern half of the country. It's forecast to last well into the July 4th weekend. Forecasters say the dome will expand and intensify. Cities including Philadelphia, New York, Washington, D.C., and others could see triple-digit temperatures. In New York, officials are preparing for a code red heat emergency on Wednesday.
2: Mayor Zoran Mamdani says temperatures will reach dangerous levels.
7: Temperatures will climb into the high 90s and triple digits. With humidity, it will feel even hotter, with a heat index that could peak around 112 degrees.
2: The mayor is urging New Yorkers to be ready with a heat plan and to check in on neighbors. In New York, I'm Lizzie Radabali.
6: In Colorado, primary election polls will close soon. In a U.S. Senate race, incumbent John Hickenlooper is in a tight contest with progressive state senator Julie Gonzalez, while 15-term Democratic Congresswoman Diana DeGette is facing a stiff challenge from Democratic socialist Malat Kiros. I'm Scott Carr.
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6: Job opening numbers in the U.S. are holding steady. The Labor Department says 7.6 million jobs were available in May, which is little changed from April. We get more from Matt Mattinson.
12: The job openings and labor survey shows vacancies for the month were up just 9,000, which is higher than analysts expected. The number of job openings increased in wholesale trade, while healthcare and social assistance saw the biggest declines. Hirings, layoffs, and quits were little changed in May.
6: Serena Williams returned to tennis, ended with a first round loss at Wimbledon to Australian Maya Joint. The 44-year-old Williams lost to a 20-year-old in three sets on Tuesday, the showdown marking Williams' first professional singles match since 2022. Williams will play doubles with her sister Venus on Thursday. Baseball fans who enjoy strange coincidences may be tuning in to watch the Dodgers and the A's play three games in Sacramento this week. Daniel Martindale explains.
13: Both teams have a player named Max Muncy, but the similarities don't stop there. On Monday night, they both played third base and batted seventh for their respective teams. They were also both born on August 25th and drafted by the A's. The Dodgers' Max Muncy is 35 years old and was drafted in 2012. The A's' Max Muncy is 23 years old and was drafted in 2021. Out of Thousand Oaks High School, the Dodgers' Max Muncy had a solo home run and an RBI single in the series opener, which the Dodgers won 9-4. I'm Daniel Martindale.
6: TMZ's reporting Madison Square Garden in New York City is being transformed into a full-blown fairy tale for Taylor Swift and Travis Kelce's wedding, which they report will come with its own castle inside a garden at Madison Square Garden. Crews have been spotted unloading giant covered scenic pieces of it. A nod to the couple's garden engagement from last year. Guests are reportedly being required to sign electronic NDAs with each invite individually watermarked. I'm Scott Carr.
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16: 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And now, filling in for Guy Benson, here's Tom Shalhoub.
0: Ah, yes, it is Tom Shalhoub filling in for Guy Benson on The Guy Benson Show on a very newsy news day. And we are going to get into it right now with someone who can hopefully explain some of these Supreme Court decisions to me in a way that doesn't get me hot under the collar. Because whenever we have Supreme Court decision day, I start to lose it and I say, it's over for America when they don't go my way. You understand? But let's speak right now with Fox News contributor, former Deputy Chief of Staff to President George W. Bush, Wall Street Journal columnist, the Honorable Karl Rove. Karl, you got that honorable in front of you. Do I have to say honorable every time I talk to you?
17: No, Tom, you could just call me Karl. But what the heck did you do to get stuck with this job? Where is the guy? Where is Guy Benson? Is he out of vacationing someplace?
0: The closer we get to national holidays, the more work I get. So I love the holidays because it shows me that I'm needed and wanted around here at Fox News.
17: Well, everybody knows that. That goes without saying. Congratulations on taking on this tough assignment.
0: Well, thank you, Karl. And I want to go through the decisions, okay? So we're going to start with birthright citizenship. That's the one that gets me angry. I don't even want to, like, I can't even do it. I can't talk about the wording of the 14th Amendment anymore. To me, this was an obvious, it should have been a slam dunk. It's not a slam dunk. Why? Why is it?
17: Well, because of that, the very particular words under the protection of the government. I can't remember the
0: jurisdiction thereof. I hate that phrase.
17: Yeah. So, look, I'm not certain that the court had much leeway on this. The question is, what are the abuses of this, and can some of those abuses be dealt with by legislation? For example, the issue of birth tourism. First of all, one of the things that gets me on this is I'm not certain how big this problem really is. Let's get a handle on what the problem is and then deal with it in appropriate legislative ways. So I thought it was a very long shot by the administration to think that the 14th Amendment was going to be interpreted any way other than it was. And, we got a hint of that in the hearings themselves where, the president showed up. I thought that was sort of inappropriate. I mean, to respect the court, let them do their business. Don't try and sort of look like you're muscling them. But, the court did what I expected it to do, particularly after that hearing when the government had a rough sledding with the questioning by the justices.
0: Why did we use this? The case that was in front of the court, it didn't seem to me the ideal case. You can go back to the Wong Kim arc. I said I wasn't going to get into the weeds, but I got to, the original birthright citizenship case was a Chinese man who was working on the railroad all the live long day. And he was, I think it was rightly decided that he was entitled to citizenship because his kids that were born here in the United States, because the guy lived in the United States and he was doing a heck of a job and he was building the railroad. This is just the kind of immigrant that we believe deserves citizenship. But then years later, we said any Russian gal who lands on Miami Beach and gives birth to a baby is just like Wong Kim Ark. So how do we get it? Like you mentioned, maybe we have legislation that says birth tourism is illegal, and then that has to go before the Supreme Court. I would think if a Russian woman gives birth and she wants her kid to be an American citizen and we say no, then she sues us and that goes to the Supreme Court. That's the ideal kind of case. Why did we take the case that we took?
17: Well, you'd have to ask the brains at the Department of Justice, but I don't know. But I think you've got it right. Remember Roman Abramovich, the big Russian oligarch?
0: Yes.
17: His now former wife, what he would do is when she was pregnant, he would move his yacht to New York City or to Florida so that she would give birth in New York. or Florida, so that his children would be American citizens. I mean, think about this. This is one of the richest guys in Russia, and at one point, a confidant of Vladimir Putin, though my sense is that relationship broke down a long time ago. But that's how I first became aware of birth tourism. I happened to be in New York and visiting with somebody, and the appointment was set on their boat, which was on the Hudson River side of New York City, and Abramovich's boat was next door. And I said, well, what's he doing here? It wasn't, you know, it's not like, you know, I've seen his boat in the Mediterranean and the Caribbean at certain times. Well, what's he doing in New York? And my host explained to me, well, his wife is about ready to give birth, and so he wanted his child to be born here so it'd be a U.S. citizen. And so there may be ways that we can constrain this. But again, before we get all riled up about this, the question is, how big is this problem? I've asked several people who are involved in the immigration world to say, how many people are we talking about each year? And nobody seems to have an answer, but the answers that I get are not, you know, we're not talking 20,000 or 50,000 people being born in the United States each year. We're the estimates are hundreds or thousands.
0: Yeah, I think I'll answer the question.
17: Hundreds.
0: I'll tell you the answer, and I think the answer doesn't matter in terms of numbers. The answer is, if it's 5 or 10, it's just as bad, because I think the danger of birth tourism isn't some oligarch having a daughter who can, you know, hang out in the United States whenever she wants. I think the danger is China is going to be sending people here. You know, our colleges are already open, and it doesn't seem like we're going to close them anytime soon. You could take a foreign government, send someone here for college, they get pregnant, they have a kid, and this is what the Chinese communists, I think, are going to do. They're going to use this system to infiltrate our country. So in that case, 11 people could be too many. You agree?
17: Yeah. Well, yes and no. But because, look, one of the things about these ideas about, you know, some country's going to send a bunch of people, I can see people desperate to get into the United States so that their child has a better shot for the future. But, you know, the idea of China sending people here, the problem is people from China who come here find out how much better life is here than it is back home. You have to be a completely, you know, indoctrinated Maoist in order to think, oh, my God, I've come to the United States. What a horrible place to be. I want to be back in Jingguang, you know, working in a factory. So, but again, I'm sympathetic to the issue of, what can we do reasonably to constrain birth tourism? And one thing is that we can say, as people come to the borders, you have to tell us if A, you're pregnant, and B, how long you are along, so that if you're, you know, 8.5 months and you're coming here on a 3-month visa, that's a sure sign. Now, we don't want to have that happen.
0: Okay, Carl, you're a little too soft on this one for my taste, but you got that honorable in front of your name, so I'm not going to go any further with that. He's got the H-O-N. I got to listen to his answer. Okay,
17: yeah,
0: number two.
17: And also, I'm the great-grandson of an immigrant, so what the heck?
0: Yeah, okay. So, number two, Supreme Court rules political party limits on campaign spending are unconstitutional, and then the news says that's a midterm win for the GOP. Why? Why is it for the GOP? The Democrats got a lot of money in this, too, don't they?
17: Well, the Democrats can have a lot of money in it, but the Democratic National Chairman is not, you know, an effective guy. He's got problems with donors who don't think he does a good job. And the Republicans hold the White House, and the president has put his muscle behind the RNC, and the vice president of the United States is the RNC finance chairman. So the RNC's got a bundle of cash, and the Democrats don't. Now, that won't be as it always is. There will come a time when the Democratic National Chairman and the Democratic war chest is bigger and better than ours. But I'm in favor of this. I'm so glad the court did it, because I want parties to be strong. And what happened with Citizens United is it leveled the playing field. Before Citizens United, there was one corporation, kind of corporation in America, that was able to take corporate money from the corporate treasury and spend it in elections in order to affect the outcome. And they were called labor unions. Now, those are not, you know, those are corporations, and they used corporate money, not membership dues. That was limited, and that went through their PACs, but they would take money from their, that they received in dues from people, and spend it on political campaigns, and they were the only people in America who were allowed to do that. Citizens United leveled the playing field, so that was important, but it also created super PACs, both Democratic and Republican super PACs. Now, look, I helped create one. Ed Gillespie and I in 2010 founded American Crossroads Senate Leadership Fund and ran it. It was at one point the largest super PAC in the country. Both of us did it as volunteers, and both of us were keenly aware of the abuses that would happen with super PACs. You got to have an independent board. They got to set the compensation. You can't have stinky deals where the employees get paid under the table by people who are doing work for the super PAC. There are all kinds of things where you got to make certain that the right thing is being done. But in most super PACs, the right thing wasn't done. Democrat and Republican, they became entities run by the consultants for the benefit of the consultants, and many of them got their, not just their first vacation home, but their second vacation home with charging exorbitant fees. I want the parties to be strong. I want them, you know, so this thing will weaken super PACs. Well, they won't go away because you can write a $10 million check or a $20 million check to a super PAC. You can write a check of about $500,000 to a political party, but it will tilt the table back towards the political parties, and I want the parties to be strong. If you look at American politics, when the parties began to be weakened after the passage of finance laws in the 1970s, our politics got more divisive. You know, when you had party guys like Bob Strauss or Roger C.B. Morton on the Republican, Democrat and Republican sides respectively, they were concerned with winning elections. And so they went out of their way to try and find big coalitions that were capable of moving their parties forward. The weaker the parties got, the more the extremes, particularly in the Democratic Party, the extremes became.
0: You know, it's interesting, Carl, let me ask you this, because you say you believe in the party system. When Ross Perot ran in 92, that was when I was a young guy first in the voting public. When Ross Perot ran and Bill Clinton was elected with about, I think it was like 42% of the vote, he beat George H.W. Bush, and you had Perot in there, I thought, okay, it's over for the two-party system. This is the proving ground. This guy came in and he upset the whole system. We had three people running. It's never going back in the bottle. It did go back in the bottle. Why do you suppose we don't have more than two parties the way that they do in Europe? It seems to me, if you go by simple, you just look at the way that the ideology lays, why don't we have a Democrat Socialist of America party, an establishment Democrat party, an establishment Republican, and a MAGA party? Why do you think that hasn't happened?
17: Well, for a variety of reasons. First of all, starting with the fact that we have a longstanding tradition of two parties, going back to, you know, basically 1860. Before 1860, we had, two parties, the Whigs and the Federalists at the beginning. Then we went through a period of, you know, basically one party. In fact, we have the election of 1824. There are four candidates for president who receive votes because there are no political parties. But then the Democrats, raised by Jackson, and the opposition, the Whigs, raised by, among others, Henry Clay, sort of began a system of two-party competition. And over the years, that has become ingrained in our electoral system by state laws and federal laws and by practice. And I frankly think it served the country well. You know, I haven't done a lot of politics abroad, but I did do some work in Sweden because a friend of mine from college days was the leader of the Moderata Party, the conservative party of Sweden, became the first non-socialist prime minister in 40 years. And the politics of Europe, trying to cobble together a coalition of, you know, in Finland, you know, you got a Finnish sponsor there. So, you know, there's a Swedish-speaking People's Party in Finland. Did you know that? There's a small part of the Finnish population speaks Swedish. And so there is a Swedish-speaking People's Party in Finland. It has two members, one on the right and one on the left. And the whole idea of cobbling together some kind of a majority and becoming a strong, powerful country on the face of the planet, it generally doesn't happen in these multi-party democracies because it takes so long and it's so fractious and you got to cut so many deals. I like the idea of these two major political parties that change over time as the country changes and as the issues change, and the competition between them makes the country better.
0: You know, Carl, I've just been watching this Finnish murder mystery, and in the, I'm not giving any spoilers away here because I'm not even going to tell you the name of the show, but the serial killer speaks Swedish.
17: Oh my God! Now the question is he from the Swedish speaking people party left or right?
18: I know he might be from that party.
17: Exactly.
0: Okay, so that's that decision. All right, and that was a very interesting answer. History, and then the unworkability of it in Europe. But we're gonna have to take a break first. Carl, stay where you are. We're gonna talk trans athletes and girls sports when we come back. This is Tom Shalhoub in for Guy Benson on the Guy Benson Show.
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19: President Trump gathering top tech companies to sign a new agreement to help fuel the global AI race. Executives from companies like Amazon, Google, Meta, XAI, and OpenAI are agreeing to pay for all the energy needed to run their planned data centers. They hope it will reassure communities wary of having data centers in their backyard.
20: We're here this afternoon for a historic signing that will help keep down utility bills very, very substantially, and electricity prices for millions of Americans, and in many cases for a lot of people that don't really understand why they're going up, but they're not going to be going up, they're going to be actually going down.
19: The president says the tech companies will build their own power supplies and will end up strengthening local grids. Around 3,000 new data centers are under construction or planned in the U.S. The data centers are expected to account for as much as half of U.S. power demand for the rest of this decade. With Fox on Tech, Connor Hansen, Fox Business.
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0: It is Tom Shalhoub in for Guy Benson on The Guy Benson Show. It's decision day at the Supreme Court, which means it's discussion day on The Guy Benson Show. And we are on decision number three, trans athletes in girls' sports. What was the... Yeah, I didn't even check what the vote was. I'm so glad that we won that one, but was it close?
1: I think it was maybe 7-2.
0: Yeah.
1: But look, common sense. I mean, for God's sake. I mean, I loved it. This, on Fox, they interviewed Shelley Moore Capito, whom I've known for a long, long time. But I had no idea that in high school and college, she was an outstanding student athlete. And imagine that. I mean, she came of age at a time when women's sports, particularly at the collegiate level, was a sideshow. And for her to, you know, she has children who were both boys and girls who became student athletes. I mean, how remarkable that she has seen the arc of the development of girls' sports and women's athletics in the way that we've seen it, to have that rise in importance and achievement and popularity, and then to have to contend with boys showing up and taking all the, you know, in swimming and boxing and athletics, start taking the awards away from women. I mean, how it boggles my mind that we even had to have a serious debate about this. Look, I respect somebody's right to say I'm trans, but we should not say that means that you get to choose the biological sport in which you play. Yeah. And so God bless it. I mean, you know, so I've met some of these women athletes who were forced to compete against men, and how frustrating it must be for them. They've spent so much of their life trying to achieve athletic prowess, and then to realize that there's a cap on it because they're men. They are forced into competing with people, with men, who biologically have an edge on women. So in many sports, not all sports, but most sports. And so God bless the Supreme Court for doing this. And now the battle shifts, as it does often in our country, to state by state. We have, I think it is nearly 30 states, 29 or 30 states that have laws on the books that say biological men cannot participate in women's sports. I would hope that it would be 50. And if it's not 50, then let it be 40 or 45, and let, you know, the outliers, the, you know, the Massachusettses and the Californias of the world, and see what happens to women's athletics in those states.
0: I so agree with you, Carl. And shout out to the women who fought for this. I always mention Riley Gaines. Yeah. Riley Gaines, an athlete who put it on the line, and she made her life a living hell going through this. She was getting all sorts of hate back when she was kind of not alone on the subject, but she was in a severe minority. Yeah. Also, Martina Navratilova has spoken up on this. J.K. Rowling. We had to get women speaking up for this. So, you know, I always put those women, they're like the heroes of this movement. Okay, I want to ask about that memorandum of understanding, but we got to take a break. I do need more Rove. Stay where you are, and we'll be back with some more stimulating war debate with the Honorable Karl Rove. This is Tom Shalhoub in for Guy Benson on The Guy Benson Show.

0: One of the first things that I did was put my cell phone on the normal default font. And that alone was just such a huge wow moment for me.
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1: Tom Shalhoub in for Guy Benson on The Guy Benson Show. We're talking to Karl Rove, and we do have time for more. Karl, I want to ask you one more thing before I let you go, because I thought, let me get a disagreement going here with Karl Rove, even though he's got that honorable in front of his name. You mentioned the other day, I saw you on Jesse Waters' show, I think it was Jesse Waters, when you said essentially, you didn't like this deal. You don't like the memorandum of understanding. And you said something to the effect of, this is worse than before we started. I don't believe it's worse than before we started. I don't think anybody would want to go back before January. And I made this analogy. I said this the other day on the air. If the leadership of Iran could go back in time, would they take that deal? Of course they'd take the deal because they'd be alive. They're all dead. So, yeah. I don't think we're in a worse position. I think we're in a better position. But if anything, I think the same. But you think maybe even worse?
2: Well, you have to differentiate. There are two ways of looking at this. Are we better off with Iran being where it is today? In many respects, yes. Their industrial, their ability to, their leadership has been eradicated. Now, the problem with that is that the new guys are even worse than the older guys, but, they're diminished in number. We have eradicated their Air Force. We have blown up their Navy. We have further set back their ability to create a nuclear weapon. We have blown up their industrial base, but we didn't finish the job. And they now have what they think is an enormous power, which is to close the Straits of Hormuz, drive up oil prices, and have the West go nuts over $5 a gallon gas. And so my differentiation is between the status of Iran today and what it was before. They're worse off. But also, where are we with regard to the agreement? And this agreement giving them access to $300 billion is going to make them very dangerous. And if we withdraw, as the MOU commits us to, reduce our footprint in the region, that is going to unsettle our allies who are scared to death. I happened to be in the region 2 weeks before the balloon went up, meeting with some of the leaders of that region in private conversations. And let me tell you, the thing that was foremost on their minds is the strength of the relationship with the United States and their fear of Iran. Now, that's before this. And now, can you imagine how they're thinking if they say to themselves, oh my God, are we going to be left alone without the support of the United States? And this has shown clearly the impact of that region on our country, like it or not. Thank God the president, in his first term, unleashed, drill baby drill. And thank God for the people in the oil and gas industry who came up with these new techniques of extracting oil and gas that have made us an energy powerhouse in the world. Otherwise, things would be much, much worse than they are. But I think you got to look at it and say the president did the right thing by taking him on, and the American military did an extraordinary thing. But I hope to God we now don't throw it away with an agreement that if it gives them $300 billion and commits us to leave the region and blah, blah, blah, blah, blah, a lot of these other provisions, we will be worse off as a country, and so will the world.
1: Karl, how about this? I'm going to give you an argument and see if you agree with me. I think we should finish the job, and we will finish the job, but the problem is,

0: Then you take it piecemeal. This is something I've heard J.D. Vance saying, and you know, he's sold me on this idea. The idea that as you go along, you keep hitting touchstones, and if they don't get hit, then you don't live up to your end of the memorandum of understanding. Here's my analogy. If you have a contractor who's known for cheating, cutting corners, and putting bad electrical in and covering it up with drywall, you're not going to do the whole deal at the beginning and then walk away to your vacation house. You're going to show up every 3 weeks to make sure he's doing the job that he said because he's got a bad history. This memorandum of understanding puts in place that dynamic. The U.S. is going to have to keep going back in. We're going to have to respond to their attacks. They're using the drones as they renege. That way, we are essentially going for the full win, but we're not in a position to go for a full win unless we want to go bombing or taking over the Karg Island or whatever happens to be, so that this more deliberative approach is actually going to be more effective than going for the win right off the bat. What do you think of my argument?
1: Well, I like that, but I would add one thing to it. It's also important that the memorandum of understanding not overpledge and overgive. To me, one of the critical things is, why in the hell are we contemplating $300 billion a payment to them for the reconstruction of their country? I could see that saying, all right, look, here's how much money we got. You know, Qatar has roughly $12 billion of your assets, and the world has got, whatever, $30 or $40 billion total, and we will piecemeal that back to you, fed through humanitarian means to take care of your people. But where are we coming up with $300 billion? And why are we saying, oh yes, we'll reduce our presence in the region? Our presence in the region ought to be dictated by the strategic interests of the United States and our people, not by a deal with Iran. They lost. We lost two aircraft. We lost fewer people, like 13 people. Yes, they blew up a bunch of some parts of our bases in the region. But $300 billion? Please, my God, who came up with that number?
0: Yeah.
1: It shouldn't be in any kind of memorandum of understanding. It ought to be limited to what we actually have of their assets that we've been holding for the last, 20 years or more.
0: Good argument, Carl. I'm going to go back and look at my JD videos, and I'll determine who I side with later on. before I let you go, the honorable. How do you get yourself an honorable? Is it based on degrees? What would I do if I wanted an honorable in front of my name?
1: Well, you have to become what's called a commissioned officer at the White House. Or you have to get yourself elected to the House or Senate. In the White House, there are about, 60 some odd people who have what are called commissions. I'm standing in my office. I'm looking at my commission from the White House. And you take a special oath to the country, and you are either an assistant to the president, or you're a deputy assistant to the president, or a special assistant to the president. And I was an assistant to the president. There were about 12 to 14 at any given time. The chief of staff, the deputy chief of staff, the senior advisor, the director of communications, and so forth. And you hold equivalent military rank of major general, which I found was very good when you wanted to get a tee time at the Andrews Air Force Base golf course, but not much else. But yeah, that's how you become a senior. If you're senior advisor and deputy White House chief of staff, you get your commission. And it's really glorious. It's signed by the president of the United States and then the secretary of state.
0: That's great. It's almost like what do they get in England? They got the knighthood, right? Did he put a little sword on each shoulder?
1: No, okay. But you have to. I have a picture of me standing between Karen Hughes and Condi Rice with my hand raised, taking the oath, and I have hanging on top the commission of senior advisor, signed by the president and Colin Powell, and then senior advisor and deputy chief of staff, signed by Condi Rice and the president.
0: Fantastic! It's a great American story. What are you doing for the 4th, Carl?
1: I'm going to go to Washington, D.C., and my friend Barry Jackson, who is my deputy in the White House, has a wonderful apartment in Pentagon City, and he's got the penthouse, and we're going to watch the fireworks from there. On Saturday, I'm doing TV for Fox, and on Sunday morning, I'm doing Fox News Sunday. Beautiful. Tune in.
0: All right, the all-star panel. The Honorable Carl Rove, thank you so much for being with us today.
1: Thank you, Tom. Thanks for having me on, and thanks for being so gentle with me. I know your reputation, and you were very gentle with me. Thank you.
0: That's right. Kid gloves. Thank you, Carl Rove. This is Tom Shalhoub.

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7: 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Last year, nearly three-quarters of Americans failed to meet their savings and spending goals, according to a Vanguard Consumer Survey. Many people, especially those in their 30s and 40s, are falling into costly traps, including failing to boost emergency savings, delaying investing, and taking on too much debt. Financial experts say it's important to prioritize retirement savings. Missing out on employer matches or delaying contributions can have a long-term impact. Also, don't take on financial debt, which chips away at your ability to build real wealth. And it's critical to save for an emergency fund and start to plan for your child's education early. College costs continue to rise, and many families underestimate the importance that the earlier you start to save, the less difficult it becomes in later years. Saving you money, Hillary Barsky, Fox News.
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2: Tom Shalhoub, back hosting the Guy Benson Show, and you know, we're coming to the end. We're coming to what they call the home stretch. How do we do? How do we do? You know, highlight the interview with Karl Rove. Do you agree?
1: 1,000%. And you know what's so funny? I don't think we've ever asked him how he got honorable.
2: Yeah.
1: You were very intrigued by that.
2: No, I am. The titles intrigue me because I love them. You know, I'm kind of an anti-establishment guy. I don't even have a college degree. You know, I left college before I got the degree. So I don't have anything, okay? I mean, I got 2 merit badges as a Boy Scout.
1: Can I now put that on your title when we have you on the Guy Benson Show?
2: Well, if, like a forestry merit badge?
1: Sure.
2: Yeah, I got the forestry and I got wilderness survival. But other than that,
1: What did you have to do for wilderness survival?
2: We had to sleep overnight out in the wilderness. It was really just a different section of the camp, the Boy Scout camp. But we climbed a hill. And we pitched a lean-to, and we slept underneath it.
1: Huh. Could you build a fire with 2 sticks?
2: We were not allowed to build a fire. He told us not to because he didn't want to start any fires. The scout leader hiked down the hill, so he left us alone up there. But there's only one way down the hill, and he basically camped at the bottom of it. So it wasn't like we could escape from the hill. We couldn't get into any trouble, but we did sleep out. The lean-to was very pathetic, and it didn't keep us dry. We basically leaned a bunch of sticks up against a tree, and we pitched our sleeping bags underneath them. We woke up in the morning. We were pretty much soaking wet with... It didn't rain, but the dew... We got kind of soaked.
1: Wait, your parents paid people to do this with you?
2: Yeah, can you believe it? It was four.
1: Listen
2: to this. What do you think it costs? I think I just gave it away. Boy Scout camp per week.
1: I have
2: in Massachusetts when I was a kid.
1: When you were a kid?
2: Yeah.
1: A nickel?
2: $40 a week. And my dad didn't let me do the 2 weeks. He was like, $40, 1 week you can do. He didn't want to pay the $80.
1: Do you know? Oh, you just got a Massachusetts accent there. Dallas.
2: Yeah. $40. What are you kidding me?
1: My daughter is going to sleepaway camp for 1 week. And guess, just take a gander of how much it is now these days.
2: Oh, my gosh. It's got to be
1: 1 week.
2: 1 week.
1: Sleepaway.
2: $2,400.
1: No, not that much.
2: Oh,
1: but over 1,000.
2: Yeah. That's good. That's a good deal.
1: I mean, camp, 1 week?
2: Day camp costs $2,000 a week in you know, up in the Westchester area, I think.
1: You know, some of those sleepaway camps, like the rich, you know, the fancy ones.
2: Yeah.
1: For 7 weeks, I read an article in the Post talking about this, that $14,000.
2: Yeah.
1: Could you imagine?
2: I can imagine, yeah. You can imagine anything these days. But, you know, that's why I'm an outdoorsman. We've done camping. We did like low-end camping. And I got to say, it's not good. Like these campgrounds, you know, when you see HOA campground when you're driving and it has a picture of a tent, there's no tents. Everybody drives up in they drive up in their cars. They have campers. Very few people actually pull out a tent and pitch. They sleep.
1: You want it to be more rustic?
2: Yeah, I want it to be like the wilderness. It's a parking lot.
1: Where does one blow dry their hair?
2: No, there's none of that. You can go to there is a parking lot, and then there's a second parking lot with dirt. So it's like a paved parking lot and a dirt parking lot. And then at the end of the paved parking lot, there's like a thing that looks like a log cabin, but it's really just a store that's similar to a gas station store.
1: Is that where you get your latte in the morning?
2: You can get your coffee. Believe me, they have the coffee there. They've got just like a convenience store, and you can buy popcorn, Jiffy Pop, and you can do it on the fire. You know what I mean? So you can have a camping experience. But the thing is, there's too many people. They're noisy. They're playing music. They're like, they treat it like a party.
1: Well, so what would you like the campers to do during the day?
2: I want to be off on my own. You should be in the you shouldn't be able to see any people. I've done backcountry camping with my brother. We hike up in the Adirondacks. We avoid the bears.
1: I was going to say, aren't you terrified of like the beasts out there?
2: No. The East Coast, the black bears, they don't attack you. They try to attack your food. So you have to put your food up in a tree.
1: And sounds horrible. Horrible. Do you know there's like some lovely hotels that you can just, you know, stay in, and there's got some nice pools.
2: Yeah. I've done the glamping with my kids too, and that's fun. You get like a yurt.
1: What?
2: You get like a comfortable tent with beds in it.
1: I wouldn't even do that. If you say tent, I'm out.
2: Yeah.
1: I'm completely out. And I feel like Guy Benson would be with me on that. Dylan, are you were you a camper of some sort?
3: I was. I actually was I was a Boy Scout as well.
1: Ugh.
3: I never got to the Eagle Scout rank, but yeah. I mean, I think I was up there with like Life Scout, whatever it is before Eagle is when I ended up tapping out. But yeah,
2: do you remember how many badges you got?
3: Oh, I would not be able to tell you. I think it was a lot. I mean, I was a Boy Scout for probably like 4 years.
2: Yeah.
3: And I was grinding pretty hard on the merit badges. But
2: you could have gone Eagle. Yeah. Just a little more, you could have gone
3: could've.
2: Eagle. You just had to do the big project. You have to do something big.
1: Like,
3: I think
1: what?
3: That's
2: like you have to build a, like one guy I knew, he built his own fitness course in the woods. So you'd run into the woods. And then he had wooden signs that he wood burned into them. The exercise, you had to get down and do give me 20 push-ups. Then you had to go and do 20 chin-ups on this thing. So he made a wilderness fitness thing, and that was his Eagle project. I thought that was pretty cool.
1: You know, there's like Orange Theory you can just go work out at. Is there any sort of like all-inclusive camping?
2: This is why they shouldn't have allowed the girls in. The girls are now in scouting. It ruined it.
1: I wish I could be offended. Yeah. By what you just said.
2: But you know.
1: I mean,
2: you saw the Brady Bunch. Marsha Brady, she bullied her way into the Scouts.
1: Mm-hmm.
2: And then in the end, she just wanted to read fashion magazines.
1: Can you blame her?
2: Okay. What are we all doing for the fourth, guys? I'll tell you what I'm doing. I'll start off. All right. We'll go down the line. I am going to wake up early and I'm going to go to Liberty State Park with Fox and friends. And we're going to look at the tall ships and we're going to celebrate America. And then I'm going to go up to my friend's. He's got a cabin on a lake, and we're going to sail boats. What do you think?
1: Oh, gosh. First part sounds fine, but it's going to be hot. But, yeah, I'll watch you.
2: Yeah.
1: How about that? I make a commitment that I will watch you on the 4th. I have been invited to, like, a backyard barbecue. Oh, guy, Dylan, this is the one where I usually make the Jell-O shots in red, white, and blue.
3: Right, the ones that you give to the kids.
1: Well, yeah, I make non-alcoholic ones, and Guy thinks it's horrible. I'm a horrible person.
3: No,
2: it's easy to mix those up. That's you're playing with fire there.
3: That's right.
1: But I really don't want to go. I don't want to go. I don't want to sit in 98 degree weather.
2: Tell the truth. Tell him you have to watch Tom Shalhoub on Fox and Friends in your air conditioned home.
3: That's
1: okay.
3: Right.
2: Okay, we got like just a minute left. Dylan and Joel, let's tell. What are you doing?
3: I think we're going to go to a more local thing, up in Northern Virginia for fireworks. We were going to go to the mall, the National Mall, to watch the fireworks, but they don't start until 11 p.m., which feels really late to me.
2: Yikes.
3: And even though I'm only 25, I do go to bed very early. And there's also no bags allowed, even clear bags. No coolers allowed and no chairs allowed. So you'd just be standing sweaty for like 3 hours on the National Mall to watch some fireworks. And I'd much rather go to something closer to home.
2: Oh
3: be in
2: gosh.
3: Bed by like 10:30.
2: It's terrible. People are talking about kids. Oh, my kids can't go. What about my dad?
3: Right.
2: I don't want to go there. 11 o'clock.
3: Yeah, I don't want to.
2: 9:30 is my like bedtime. Let's get out of here. Okay.
3: That's right.
2: Well, we did it. We did it, guys. Another episode of the Guy Benson Show. And I'll be back in a few days, right? Okay, Tom Shalhoub, in for Guy Benson on the Guy Benson Show. Have a great.
1: You say tent, I'm out.
2: Yeah.
1: I'm completely out. And
2: I'm
1: feel like
2: you.
1: Guy Benson would be with me on that.
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9: Polls are closed in Colorado as progressives and socialist Democrats take on incumbents in today's primaries there. In a U.S. Senate race, incumbent John Hickenlooper is in a tight contest with progressive state senator Julie Gonzalez. 15-term Democratic Congresswoman Diana DeGette's facing a stiff challenge from socialist Milad Kiros, who campaigned on a pro-Palestinian platform. In a governor's primary, Democratic Senator Michael Bennett's facing off against the state's Attorney General Phil Weiser, who's positioned himself to the left of Bennett. A major heat dome is impacting millions this week in the eastern half of the country. It'll expand and intensify this week. Cities impacted Philadelphia, New York City, Washington, and others could see temperatures in the triple digits. The head of emergency management in Chicago, Frank Velez, is telling those affected to take any and all actions to keep the temperature down inside homes.
10: If you do not have air conditioning, keep your shades drawn and blinds closed.
9: Forecasters say the heat dome could spark tropical storm developments near the southern U.S. in the Atlantic and the Gulf. In the last day of its current term, the Supreme Court rejected President Trump's effort to limit birthright citizenship, rejecting an executive order that Trump signed on his first day back in office that looked to restrict the right to children with at least one parent who's a citizen or has permanent legal status. In another decision, the High Court upheld Idaho's and West Virginia's bans on transgender athletes in girls and women's sports. And the court ruled in favor of a Republican-backed challenge to campaign finance rules that look to restrict money spent by candidates in coordination with their party. President Trump will be in North Dakota Wednesday for the dedication of the Theodore Roosevelt Presidential Library. The president will join other dignitaries in Medora, where Roosevelt spent time ranching in the North Dakota Badlands. Roosevelt protected roughly 230 million acres of public land, created the U.S. Forest Service, and established five national parks. I'm Scott Carr.
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14: 1520 KOKC.
9: Job opening numbers in the U.S. are holding steady. The Labor Department says 7.6 million jobs were available in May, which is little changed from April. We get more from Matt Mattinson.
14: The job openings and labor survey shows vacancies for the month were up just 9,000, which is higher than analysts expected. The number of job openings increased in wholesale trade, while health care and social assistance saw the biggest declines. Hirings, layoffs, and quits were little changed in May.
9: Serena Williams' return to tennis ended with a first-round loss at Wimbledon to Australian Maya Joint. The 44-year-old Williams lost to a 20-year-old in three sets on Tuesday, the showdown marking Williams' first professional singles match since 2022. Williams will play doubles with her sister Venus on Thursday. Baseball fans who enjoy strange coincidences may be tuning in to watch the Dodgers and the A's play three games in Sacramento this week. Daniel Martindale explains.
15: Both teams have a player named Max Muncy, but the similarities don't stop there. On Monday night, they both played third base and batted seventh for their respective teams. They were also both born on August 25th and drafted by the A's. The Dodgers' Max Muncy is 35 years old and was drafted in 2012. The A's' Max Muncy is 23 years old and was drafted in 2021. Out of Thousand Oaks High School, the Dodgers' Max Muncy had a solo home run and an RBI single in the series opener, which the Dodgers won 9-4. I'm Daniel Martindale.
9: TMZ's reporting Madison Square Garden in New York City is being transformed into a full-blown fairy tale. For Taylor Swift and Travis Kelce's wedding, which they report will come with its own castle inside a garden at Madison Square Garden. Crews have been spotted unloading giant covered scenic pieces of it. A nod to the couple's garden engagement from last year. Guests are reportedly being required to sign electronic NDAs with each invite individually watermarked. I'm Scott Carr.
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19: Westwood One presents America at Night. Here's your host, McGraw-Milhaven.
1: Hello, everybody. Welcome to America at Night. My name is Josh Gilbert, filling in for McGraw-Milhaven. He is off this week. I was in yesterday. I'm in again tonight. So thank you so much for having me as McGraw gets a well-earned vacation. He's going back to the east, going back east, East Coast. He's a Long Island boy, and he's back in Long Island. So hats off to McGraw. Have a wonderful Independence Day week and weekend. That is coming up. And I'll tell you what's coming up on this show. In just a couple seconds, we're going to talk to a professor about what happened on Capitol Hill. I guess it's Capitol Hill. It's just a couple yards away at the Supreme Court. Big day at the Supreme Court today. We'll talk about it in just a second. In the hour, the second part of this hour, Eric Dolash, he's the founder and president of Veteran Flagpole Initiative. That'll be an interesting conversation. And what are your thoughts on the flag? We'll talk about that. In the second hour, a chat with Ernie Isley. He is with the Isley brothers, the other half of the Isley brothers, Ronald and Ernie Isley. They have spent seven decades making music, and we get a chance to chat with Ernie, who was there for just about every single second of it. And then in the third hour, as always, we will take your phone calls. 1-844-2-McGraw, 1-844-262-4729. That is the number for the text messages. That is the number for the phones. And you can call right now and leave a voicemail, and we'll get to it in the third hour as we get to it. Now,
9: Professor Ilya Soman is a professor of law at the George Mason University and a member of the Advisory Council for the Society for the Rule of Law. And we had a big day at the Supreme Court yesterday. We had an even bigger day today. And, Professor, I want to thank you for coming on the show and welcome you.
20: Thank you very much for having me.
9: Now, we all think we know what the law is, right? We all think that the birthright citizenship, if you're born in this country, you are a citizen, and we go so far as to do that thing. We're like, well, what if you're flying over United States airspace and you have a baby on the plane? Is that baby a United States citizen? But there's more to this constitutional amendment than we even know about. So what was the argument today, and what did the Supremes rule?
20: Yeah, so what you just said is the simple summary of it was actually pretty close to the truth, that what the 14th Amendment says in the Citizenship Clause is that anyone born in the United States on U.S. territory is a U.S. citizen so long as they're, quote, subject to the jurisdiction of the United States. And the Supreme Court basically said that that means more or less what you think it means, that so long as you're born in the United States and you're subject to U.S. law, that is, if you commit a crime, you can be prosecuted for it. If you commit some kind of civil offense, you can be sued and so on. That then your children, if born in the United States, are U.S. citizens. Now, there are rare exceptions where people are born in the United States, but they're not subject to U.S. law, such as, for example, children of diplomats who have diplomatic immunity. But those are rare, unusual cases, and the Supreme Court rightly rejected the Trump administration's argument that children of undocumented immigrants and children of people who are here on temporary visas are somehow not subject to the jurisdiction of the United States, because they pretty obviously are. Now, the Trump administration and supporters had a number of different arguments trying to deny the obvious here, but none of those arguments actually worked. And all of them were rejected by the Supreme Court majority. Interestingly, even the dissenting justices, most of them had trouble fully accepting these arguments, and they only accepted them partially.
9: Well, let's go back to it. You don't get a Supreme Court case unless there is a challenge to this law. So what was the argument that the Trump administration was making? Did they actually throw out an executive order and try to do this? Or was this more of a, hey, we're going to try to do this. Let's run it up the Supreme Court and see what they say.
20: So Trump, as soon as he returned to power last year, issued an executive order where he said, beginning in February of 2025, all children born in the United States to undocumented immigrants or to people here on temporary visas are not entitled to birthright citizenship. A variety of different groups, state governments, immigrant rights advocates, and others, filed lawsuits challenging this. Every single lower court that addressed the issue ruled against the administration. Eventually, the Trump administration appealed the case to the Supreme Court. The Supreme Court decided to hear it. And that's what led to the decision that was announced today.
9: So when they throw out an executive order like that, is it immediately stopped or is my here's my legalese. Is it immediately stayed and they just kind of pause it while the courts do their thing? Or did they start actually mobilizing to try to? This would have been thousands, millions of people.
20: So what happened is, if I remember correctly, they said the order would start to take effect something like approximately 30 days after it was issued. But before then, people went to court to challenge the legality of the order. And to make a long story short, courts issued injunctions blocking implementation of the order. There was much litigation over the appropriate scope of that injunction, which resulted in its own Supreme Court decision last year in Casa v. Trump, which we can talk about if you're interested. But basically, while the Trump administration would have liked to implement the order, they never actually got the chance to do so because it was blocked by judicial lower court orders, which the Supreme Court ultimately did not disturb.
0: Now, I hate to talk about the Supreme Court in terms of conservatives and liberals. I'd rather talk to them about, you know, originalists or textualists or the way they read the laws. Because the law is not associated with any political party. And you would like to think that the judges, the nine judges up there, are reading the laws and interpreting them according to the Constitution. But that being said, there are conservative lawyers, there are conservative judges, there are liberal judges out there. Where do you stand personally when it comes to reading the law? And does that matter to say, you know, I'm a conservative and I agreed with this, or I'm a liberal and I disagreed with that?
20: So speaking just about me personally, I'm not a conservative or a liberal. I'm a libertarian, but I think today's decision was correct for mostly the reasons the majority stated, plus actually some additional reasons that they could have gotten into, but mostly didn't. It would be a mistake to say, well, people's political views, you know, never influence their views on legal and constitutional issues. Obviously, they sometimes do, but it's notable that in today's majority, we had both conservative and liberal justices.
0: It was 6-3, and who was in the majority and who was in the dissent?
20: So in majority were all three liberal justices, plus Chief Justice Roberts, Justice Amy Coney Barrett, and Justice Kavanaugh, though Justice Kavanaugh concurred in the result on a different ground than the other five justices. In a dissent, we had Justices Alito, Thomas, and Gorsuch, though there were important disagreements among the three of them as well.
0: So would it be fair to say the court, the majority, five of them at least, said this violates the 14th Amendment? This violates birthrights? Yeah. This violates the Constitution. But how about these other three, Clarence Thomas, Samuel Alito, Neil Gorsuch? Would it be fair to say, I want to hear what their reasoning was, but would it be fair to say that they don't think that someone who comes to the United States illegally, crosses the border, sets up a life, 2 years later has a baby, they don't think that baby is a U.S. citizen?
20: So what we're looking at with those three different justices is actually three different views with varying real-world implications. So Justice Thomas, joined partially but only partially by Gorsuch, says that whether you're entitled to birthright citizenship or not depends on whether your parents are quote-unquote domiciled in the United States, whether that is that they're, like, you know, legitimate residences in the United States. And he claims that most illegal immigrants and also people on temporary visas are not so domiciled, though in a footnote he leaves open the possibility that illegal migrants who want to settle in the U.S. permanently might potentially qualify to be domiciled. Justice Gorsuch, by contrast, says that he thinks it's likely, though not quite certain, that illegal migrants who want to settle in the U.S. permanently and have no other home, that they do have the necessary domicile, as he puts it. So he seemingly only clearly agrees with the Trump position when it comes to children of either temporary legal migrants or people here on temporary visas. And then finally, Justice Alito has a different view where he says that the issue is that people who may have an allegiance to a foreign government, that they are not properly subject to the jurisdiction of the United States, and therefore they, you know, their children are not entitled to birthright citizenship, though the exact scope of, you know, what is the range of people who have such an allegiance, you know, that, you know, he is not entirely clear on that, and his opinion can be read in somewhat different ways. So interestingly, none of those three justices completely agree with the Trump administration, but what they say is that this is what is known in the law as a facial challenge to Trump's order. That is, that it says the entire thing is illegal. And all three of them, to varying degrees, think that at least some parts of the order are permissible, and therefore they want to reject the facial challenge. But it's notable that they themselves have three different positions. I think, by the way, none of these three positions is actually right, and all of them have very serious flaws. But it's also the case that none of the three 100% endorse the Trump administration's position.
0: So when it comes to the 14th Amendment with the birthright citizenship part to it, I mean, some amendments are really long and there's a lot of legalese and stuff in there. Some of them are really short. Like, I think the Second Amendment is barely a sentence, very much open to interpretation. But when it comes to the 14th Amendment on this part, what does it actually say? And this subject to jurisdiction, that seemed to be pretty much the sticking point.
20: Yeah, almost everything in the 194 pages of opinions that we saw today is just the interpretation of these words, subject to the jurisdiction. The full clause does say that, it says that all children born in the United States and subject to the jurisdiction thereof are entitled to citizenship. But that's not the exact words, but that's the basic import. But all of the debate is about the meaning of subject to jurisdiction, these just very few words. So sometimes when you have, legal disputes, a lot turns on the interpretation of just a few words, and lawyers can spend pages and pages arguing about that, and this is like one of the reasons why people often don't like lawyers.
0: Hey, I like the good ones. Right. This is the sticking point. You said it when we started this conversation. You said there is a small, tiny caveat of children born to diplomats who happen to be here in this country who are still not subject to jurisdiction of our laws. They're subject to the jurisdiction of France or England or the Philippines or wherever they came from. You know, we all hear that story that when you walk on to a diplomat's residence, you are in that country, even if it's in our country. So those are the people that aren't subject to the jurisdiction of this country. I read that. I'm not a lawyer. You are. You can help me out here. I read that to mean everyone else in this country is subject to our laws, regardless of where your parents were from.
20: Yes. And certainly in the understanding of the 19th century and for that matter today, everybody on the territory of the United States, with the exception of a few narrow categories of people, are in fact subject to the U.S. jurisdiction in the sense that they are legally required to comply with U.S. laws and can be prosecuted or otherwise targeted if they don't comply. The diplomats are not the only exception. There are a few others, but they're very minor categories. For example, we also have people born on foreign public ships in U.S. waters, because technically the sovereign authority over what goes on in those ships is in the hands of their home governments that own them rather than in U.S. hands.
0: The flags that fly on them, yeah.
20: Yes, that's right. And there's also, a couple other things like that. For practical purposes in modern times, those exceptions apply to very few people.
0: All right. Well, Ilya Soman, he's a professor of law at George Mason University. I mean, I'm convinced it sounds like a pretty straightforward, and it was a 6-3 decision. Birthright citizenship stands in this country. Thank you so much for joining us here on America at Night with McGraw-Milhaven. McGraw out. I'm Josh Gilbert.
3: This is America at Night with McGraw-Milhaven.
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0: The World Cup is underway. We still got another couple of weeks left. We got the knockout rounds and the quarters and the semis and the final, but the numbers are coming in. The World Cup is generating NFL-level viewer interest in the United States, and I gotta imagine that is because the games are on at a much more normal time. Remember, the last World Cup was, I believe it was in the winter. It was in Qatar. And they're in the Middle East, so that time zone was way off. And then the one prior to that was in Russia, and that time zone is 7-8 hours difference. So we were waking up at, what, 5 a.m. to catch some of these games, and maybe even earlier than that. So it's interesting to know that now that the games are on time zones that we actually live in, maybe we're watching a little bit more. The growth of the sport in this country is expected to ratchet up by the time this thing ends. And maybe we'll see an MLS bump, or maybe we'll see a soccer bump, or kids playing more soccer out there because of these games that are going on right now. LeBron James is leaving the Lakers. He has announced that he has told the team that he will continue his NBA career elsewhere. He's 41 years old, says he will still play. A lot of interest from the Golden State Warriors, apparently, on getting LeBron James to join their team. And he spent the last 8 seasons with the Lakers. He won a championship with the Vaulted franchise in 2020. That was a COVID year, though. And LeBron James is moving on. We don't know where he's going yet, but he'll take his services somewhere. Will it be back to South Beach? Will it be back to Cleveland? Will it be north, the Golden State? We'll find out. It's America at Night with McGraw-Milhaven. Josh Gilbert filling in. Thanks for joining us.
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13: Josh Gilbert filling in for McGraw today, and we've got our next guest, and this is a really interesting one. Eric Dolesh, he's the founder and president of the Veteran Flagpole Initiative, VFI, Iowa-based nonprofit. And Eric, first and foremost, your military career started in 2000 as a combat medic in the Iowa Army National Guard. You're a combat veteran, retired as a major in 2024 on this week, Independence Day week, the week of 4th of July. I first and foremost want to say thank you for your service.
14: I appreciate that, sir. Thank you very much. It means a lot.
13: Tell us about Veteran Flagpole Initiative. First and foremost, what does it do?
14: So, yeah, we're a 501c3, and our mission's pretty straightforward. We fund and install flagpoles in the yards of veterans at no cost. So, you know, essentially what we do is we identify veterans who've been submitted to us in various ways, and we show up at their house, and we dig a footing, and we pour the concrete, and by the time we're done, we've left them with the 20-foot telescopic flagpole that has a U.S. flag, their state flag, and it has a solar powered light on top of it. So pretty straightforward mission in terms of what we do.
13: And where did this idea come from? You're 24 years in the service. You come home, you look, do you got a flagpole in your front yard?
14: I do, but I always try to make it clear, like, it was not through the program, right? That was one that we had purchased on our own, but yeah.
13: Well, were you staring at your own flagpole and you said every veteran deserves to have one of these at their house?
14: You know, I mean, yeah, it somewhat. So I'm surrounded by a group of amazing friends, and we live in Iowa, and we wanted some sort of philanthropic route, some sort of way that we could give back. We had a little bit of extra time, and we all kind of wanted to give back, and we're kind of spread out through the state, so we're trying to think of something that, you know, isn't necessarily a huge time crunch to anybody, that is affordable and something that we could kind of parcel and take anywhere in the state. So we had tried a few different things, and quite honestly, they just didn't work. And then we were just sitting there one time, and like, what if we just put our money in the pot and we bought a veteran flagpole? So that's what we did. And our first one, you know, I believe it was serendipitous, because the veteran's name was Whitey. He lived in Center Point, Iowa, and he was a Korean War veteran. And, you know, the Korean War, the Forgotten War, brutal conflict. And, you know, these veterans are an aging population, you know, 80s, 90s, even 100 years old. And this gentleman, by the time we were done, we were there for 1 hour. And by the time we were done, everybody that volunteered felt like their bucket was full. This gentleman had tears in his eyes. And it was strange for us to think that this man who had gone to Korea and fought in this conflict had spent the time out of service when he was done without a flagpole in his yard to thank him for his service. So it was just, that was kind of jet fuel for us when we were done with that mission. So,
13: and you've been name-checked on the floor of the U.S. Senate. Senator Chuck Grassley, he is from Iowa, dropped you guys a line and thanked you for what you guys are doing. 200 flagpoles later, and you're still going. You're based in Iowa, but where are the flagpoles? Are they all over the country?
14: Yeah, we're getting there. Our footprint's definitely in Iowa right now, but we've installed flagpoles in Texas, Montana, Illinois, and Missouri. And, you know, as this thing kind of perpetuates and snowballs a little bit, we kind of continue to get more interest in surrounding states. And, you know, I'm getting calls from all around the country, just because in my experience, if something is easy to explain, then that's going to be an easy thing to action as well. And it's going to be easy to generate support around, you know. So there's a lot of vitriol and division in our country right now, but it's so nice to be part of a mission and a project that is just without any sort of animosity or controversy at all. It's nothing but good. Everybody that's part of it feels great. So that's kind of where we're at right now.
13: Yeah, and like you said, it's pretty straightforward. We bring flagpoles to veterans, and you put the American flag on top. You've got the state flag on bottom. You dig the hole, you fill it in, and you shake their hands, and you move on to the next one. I'm seeing in my notes here, by the way, veteranflagpoles.org, veteranflagpoles.org is the website. I want to hear about how you choose the recipients in just a second, but I'm seeing in my notes that for the flag, the setup, the

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13: I'm Charles Payne, and this is the Fox Business Report.
14: A major technology analyst is recommending investors buy SpaceX stock. Wedbush analyst Dan Ives sees SpaceX rising to $190 a share. It's currently in the $170 range. Stocks wrapped up the first half of the year with the best gains in years. Those stock futures are in the red to start July. Investors are cautiously monitoring developments in the Middle East and are waiting for comments from Fed Chair Kevin Warren. Three major U.S. egg producers have reached a proposed settlement over pricing. The New York Post says Cal-Maine Foods, Versova, and Hickman's Egg Ranch will pay $3.3 million and will donate 53 million eggs, which will be delivered to food banks. The companies have denied wrongdoing. That's your Fox Business Report. I'm Jenny Coselda, invested in you.

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1: For us, it's the final of the World Cup. And if we don't think in this way, I think we are going to struggle. I don't believe that.
2: United States men's national team soccer coach Mauricio Pochettino ahead of tonight's contest versus Bosnia-Herzegovina. If the U.S. wins, the soccer team would inject sports joy across the country going into July 4th weekend. Kickoff 8 p.m. Eastern tonight on Fox. Mexico advanced with a 2-0 shutout over Ecuador. Norway beat Ivory Coast 2-1 and will play Brazil next. France shut out Sweden 3-0 and will play Paraguay. Serena Williams lost her singles match at Wimbledon in 3 sets yesterday to Maya Joint. That's your sports on the Fox News Rundown. Jared Max, Fox News.
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4: And I'm going to say something blasphemous here. Soccer has more action than NFL or college football. Now wait, before you crush me on this, think about an NFL game. Hike, pass, go, stop for another 30 seconds. Stop, hut, pass, go, boom, stop. Last night, I had an epiphany. I appreciate soccer. I do. I'm here to say, I think I understand soccer. I think I enjoy soccer. And I believe soccer has more excitement, energy, and plays and action than the NFL or college football. I said it, I meant it, and I don't regret it. For Outkicks, don't at me. I'm Dan Dockich, and this is Fox News Rundown.
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7: Joe Concha.
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8: We truly are a country of two very different mindsets. In 2001, 25 years ago, 90% of Republicans were very proud to be Americans. 85% of Democrats were also proud to be Americans. This was before 9/11. But in 2026, the number for Republicans has stayed exactly the same at 90% proud to be American. But among Democrats, it's less than 3 in 10. 29% are proud to be a citizen of this country. If there's another word for pathetic, I'd love to hear it, because that is what this describes. I am certain there were plenty of people under the Obama administration or under the Clinton administration who were proud to be Americans, regardless of party, obviously based on that poll we just read from 2001 when Clinton was still in office. But now, Democrats are the angry party, the petulant party, the party that blames all their problems on government instead of their own choices as individuals, as human beings. And their hatred for Donald Trump obviously guides much of that sentiment. And it's a whole bowl of wrong that even on our own country's 250th anniversary, that one quarter of Democrats, according to the same poll, will fly a flag to celebrate America. 8 words. If you don't like it here, get out, please, and find that utopia somewhere else that does not exist in other countries. I'm Joe Concha.
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17: Another Democratic Socialist has unseated an incumbent in a Democratic primary. Colorado Democratic Congresswoman Diana DeJette is losing her seat in the U.S. House after a strong performance from challenger Milot Kyros. Kyros spoke to her supporters, saying their time is now to get their agenda through Congress.
18: We will not wait to put an end to the politics of the past, to get big money out of our politics, and to reject corporate PACs and AIPAC.
17: Kyros is another in a list of self-proclaimed socialists in recent weeks who have won primary races across the country. Search and rescue teams are still combing through the rubble in Venezuela, where last week's earthquakes killed nearly 2,000 people. The quakes toppled entire condominiums in a heavily populated northern part of the country. Anna Vanessa Herrero reports from Caracas, where rescuers from Mexico have joined local residents in combing through what's left of a toppled apartment building.
19: Some of the Mexican crew have been telling me that they are not going to stop until this is absolutely over, until they are sure there is no way they're going to find anyone alive there.
17: The UN is seeking about $15 million to set up temporary shelter for thousands left homeless by the quakes. President Trump will be taking his new Air Force One on its maiden voyage today. Trump is flying out to the North Dakota Badlands for the dedication of the Theodore Roosevelt Presidential Library. He'll be flying there in a modified Boeing 747 that Qatar gave to the U.S. as a gift last year. And Team USA will be playing today in the World Cup. They'll take on Bosnia-Herzegovina tonight. The victory will advance the U.S. into the round of 16. I'm Michael Kastner.
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24: News from the Radio Oklahoma News Network. I'm Ann Roberts. Oklahoma City K-9 officer Dash is recovering from injuries after being dragged by a box truck when he was attempting to catch the driver who tried to flee police during a traffic stop earlier this week. Oklahoma City police say the dog suffered road rash and is on leave for several weeks before he is expected to return to duty. 35-year-old Jose Balderas was arrested for mistreatment of a police dog, attempting to elude police, possession of meth, and driving a stolen vehicle. The second medical heat alert of the summer is in place. Radio Oklahoma's Ken Johnson with more.
25: The alert comes as highs in the 90s and triple digits return to Oklahoma for the 4th of July holiday. Officials recommend hydrating, limiting time outdoors, avoid peak temperature times, and taking breaks to avoid heat-related illnesses. They also say you should wear loose-fitting and light-colored clothing.
24: The Supreme Court's ruling on birthright citizenship is likely to summon calls for a Constitution amendment to clarify the 14th Amendment. Oklahoma U.S. Senator James Lankford says it's a slow process.
26: I would expect this one would start as well, but it would also take decades to be able to get through the process. We'll see what that looks like and what the attitude of the American people are all around the country.
24: The High Court ruled a child of foreign nationals, regardless of their immigration status, born in the U.S., is an American citizen. The city of Oklahoma City is seeking volunteers willing to help clean up parks along the Oklahoma River on July 5th after thousands will gather over Independence Day. Groups, families, and individuals are welcome to join and even pick between two locations. 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Supplies and a safety vest will be provided. From the Radio Oklahoma News Network, I'm Ann Roberts.
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0: All right, let us go to the telephones and talk to the great American people, everything going on here. Democrat Party is the Bolshevik Party, the Communist Party. They're the party of civil war, of political violence. You know, they're the left. They're the left. Let's go to the telephones. Let's go to Doug, calling from the Republic of Texas. Douglas, you're on the Chris Plant Show.
1: Chris, thank you for taking my call. You were talking about the transgenders and the women's sports and everything this morning.
0: Uh-huh.
1: And I had a conversation with my mother yesterday, who is very involved in our local Daughters of the American Republic.
0: Uh-huh.
1: And they actually voted at their national conference or whatever to allow transgenders, or allow men into their organization, which is the Daughters of the Republic, which is crazy to me, but I wanted to call you and see if we could bring some awareness to it and get some attention drawn to it so they can hopefully get this corrected.
0: The Daughters, not the Daughters of the American Revolution, not the DAR, but the Daughters of the American Republic is the organization.
1: No, the DAR.
0: Okay.
1: I apologize.
0: Oh, okay. So yeah. The Daughters of the American Revolution, Daughters of the DAR, Daughters of the American Revolution.
1: Yeah.
0: Okay.
1: And
0: so the DAR is saying, oh, yeah, women with penises, that's fine with us. Bring them in. You know, we might need somebody to clean up afterward or something. The DAR accepting.
1: Evidently, there was a lot of misinformation that was given at their conference, and it was just a bad deal.
0: Well, they invited Democrats in to speak, and they confused science and biology as they often do.
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0: He's a socialist, which means he's a communist. He honeymooned in the Soviet Union with his adoring wife who bankrupted that college. But since you mentioned Bolshevik Bernie, what I learned this morning when I woke up, Senator John Fetterman, you probably know him, a big bald guy who doesn't dress very well. Senator John Fetterman will register as an independent to run for re-election to the United States Senate in 2028. He says, and he's left the Democrat Party is what's happened because they're too crazy. And he said, I can't see continuing to associate with my current party. That's what he said. I'm never going to be a communist who believes men should use the girls' bathroom, said Fetterman. He said, I've learned that everyone in the Democrat Party is willing to lie, cheat, and steal if they think it hurts President Trump. I got to tell you, Fetterman, they were willing to lie, cheat, and steal long before Trump ever came along. Great stuff. Thank you, Jack.
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0: Ah, yes. Are we back? Hey, yeah, we're back. How about that? Isn't that amazing? Yes, we are. Great many stories to take on, a great deal of audio to share with you today. Because, you know, it's good to hear these lunatics, these mental cases. I don't want to go to the telephones. I don't have enough time to do a caller justice. But great stuff. And it's true. They're calling themselves socialists now. And we've got the Democratic Socialist of America guy played the audio soundbite for you a few minutes ago and played it yesterday also. And I think I'm going to be playing this soundbite a lot. It's going to become what they call a drop-in in the radio business, where every now and then you just have the Democrat spokesman here saying, what we want is communism. What we want is communism. And that's where the Democratic Socialist, you know, socialism is communism. Lenin said the goal of socialism is communism. The Soviet Union was called the Union of Soviet Socialist Republics. Adolf Hitler's party was the National Socialist German Workers' Party. These are the most blood-drenched gang of savages that the world has ever produced. And now they've taken over the Democrat Party in the United States. And they keep talking about all kinds of crazy stuff, don't they?
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16: President Trump is indicating plans to use Congress to end birthright citizenship. More from Mark Mayfield.
17: The president floated the idea in a Truth Social post on Tuesday after the Supreme Court ruled 6-3 against his executive order to restrict the policy. Trump wrote, "The Supreme Court upheld birthright citizenship, which is too bad for our country, but we can easily make it up in Congress through legislation." He also said lawmakers should start the process today to end birthright citizenship, calling it expensive and unfair to our country.
16: An incumbent senator has defeated a progressive challenger in Colorado. Senator John Hickenlooper has secured a victory in Colorado's Democratic Senate primary after voters in that state hit the polls yesterday. He fended off a challenge from progressive state senator Julie Gonzalez. U.S. Special Envoy Steve Witkoff and President Trump's son-in-law Jared Kushner are in Qatar for peace negotiations with Iran, but they won't be speaking with the Iranians. Nick Harper reports that instead they're meeting with Pakistani and Qatari mediators.
18: So far, Iran is very much taking a hands-off approach and saying that it will not engage in direct negotiations, and that's why we've got the Qataris as the mediators in between. But of course, that in itself will slow up any real progress that they hope to achieve during these 60 days.
16: 16 children have been rescued from a home in southern Ohio where authorities say they were living in deplorable conditions. Authorities raided a home in the town of Hamden on Tuesday and removed all 16 in various medical conditions. Ohio Attorney General Andy Wilson.
19: Several of the children are in serious condition. Two of the children had to be care flighted to level one trauma centers because of the nature of the injuries. And there, it's very, very serious, obviously.
16: The county sheriff described the scene as horrific. I'm Michael Kastner.
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23: News for the Radio Oklahoma News Network. I'm Ken Johnson. Oklahoma is one of 27 states with laws stating that athletes must compete based on their assigned gender at birth. House Speaker Kyle Hilbert telling us that it is always good when the Supreme Court upholds a state law.
24: It's always great to see that the laws that we pass in Oklahoma being affirmed by the United States Supreme Court. Of course, we passed this bill 4 years ago, and it's been the law of the land since then in Oklahoma.
23: Oklahoma's Save Women in Sports Act was passed by the legislature in 2022. Senator James Lankford says he expects the recent Supreme Court ruling on birthright citizenship will lead to calls for a 28th Amendment to the U.S. Constitution.
25: There are a lot of people around the country that do not believe that a person who is illegally present in the country automatically can hand citizenship to their children.
23: The High Court ruled 5-4 against the president's order to end birthright citizenship for children born to foreign nationals, regardless of their immigration status. A fireworks stand in Broken Arrow is back open after an accidental electrical fire destroyed thousands of dollars of inventory and burned to the ground nearly 2 weeks ago. An initial report from the state fire marshal found the fire was caused by a malfunctioning light fixture. The owners are hoping the 4th of July weekend will help make up for the days of lost sales. The Oklahoma Sooners will kick off their 2026 football season on Friday, September 4th at 7 p.m. against UTEP. That's a day earlier than previously announced. Grand goal of this is to make it cooler for game attendees. Find more news at RadioOklahomaNews.com. For the Radio Oklahoma News Network, I'm Ken Johnson.
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1: On this Wednesday, so many things to get into. We got to jump into the weather first because it's disgusting out there. And I want you guys to be aware of how gross in parts of the country it's going to be. And oh, by the way, it snowed in other parts of the country yesterday. You can't make it up, folks.
2: Triple-digit temperatures is what it'll feel like as well. 105 on Wednesday in Chicago, 106 in St. Louis, 109 on Friday in Memphis. And the thing about it is, very little relief is coming overnight. It's not just the heat. It's the wildfires as well. Breckenridge, Glen Rock, Cheyenne, Telluride, down to Winslow, Pueblo. We have a red flag warning in place.
1: Everywhere. Okay. Even yesterday. So we, Jack got a new, like, trick scooter they does tricks on. You know, he likes to do that when he's here. He didn't bring it with him this time. So, oh, you know, it's your birthday. We'll get you something else. And so we got him one. And it arrived yesterday, and I was at the other station. And he texts me, and he goes, yeah, that's not happening. I went outside for 2 minutes. Just going outside is disgusting. Hot and nasty. Suggestions. Again, we care about everybody here. It's what we do here in the Chad Benson Show. We're a giant tent. Left, right, center, gay, straight, black, white, purple. We don't care. Drink water, but drink stuff with electrolytes in it. It is important because of how nasty it is out there. The feels like, which normally I laugh about, but when you get to 102 with like 70% humidity, that feels like is real. Somebody said yesterday, it's like you're breathing in soup.
2: On the East Coast, temperatures will feel like the triple digits. This comes as a shock to the system for a lot of us because you got to think about it. The top of the week, places like Boston were feeling like the mid-70s. By Wednesday, feeling like 102. Our nation's capital feeling like 110. Friday morning, New York is waking up to temperatures in the low 80s. So we're hitting the ground running here. As a result of all this heat, the fact that it is a rare long-duration event, little relief overnight, means that we now have an extreme risk when it comes to the heat.
1: Just be careful. Do less, relax more. That is my suggestion to you. And with the vacation time for a lot of people having, and you throw in the fact that, you know, you've got 4th of July, just be careful out there is what we're saying. And even yesterday, watching the France game, you know, the hydration breaks are going on during the World Cup. And as they go on, in a lot of places, you know, you're indoors. You're like, it's 72 in here. Do we really need a hydration break? Yeah, yesterday in New York, they needed a hydration break. There was no doubt about that. Speaking of the World Cup,
3: it's time to talk World Cup.
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6: Able to control the play in midfield the way that Maradona has been able to do. And he's hurting England again here. It's a brilliant run. It's one of the World Cup great goals.
7: Tola Montiel can win the World Cup for Argentina with this kick. Yes!
1: Yesterday was amazing. There was no doubt about that. You got to see a lot of stuff on display yesterday. Where do we start? Well, we'll start with Norway early.
8: You said go in for that! Here is Bob. Oh, what a lovely ball that is. Into Berg. Now surely.
1: And that was awesome. I mean, there was no doubt. That was awesome to watch. So Norway is through. And yes, they did the Viking row afterward, which was incredible. We're going to come back to the middle game because the game at night, Mexico, taking on Ecuador. We talked about there's bad blood. There was no doubt there was some bad blood. Ecuador, super defensive, you know, very disciplined. They weren't as disciplined as they had been in the past. But man, oh man, watching that game last night, it started late because there was thunder and lightning. There was, so it's the Azteca. It is all of the things. It is the perfect storm. And Mexico has had trouble getting past this game. Not since 1986 have they moved on to a fifth game, would it be?
9: Space, he was able to run into Julian Quiñones. And oh, that's how to do it! Mexican magnificence! Just like that, the curse is broken! There will be a fifth game at long last for Mexico!
1: Yeah.
9: Two first-half goals. Quiñones and Jimenez. Mexico go marching on.
1: Yes, they do. They go marching on. And should England win today, July 5th, Sunday, Mexico City, England versus Mexico. Awesome. But the middle game. The middle game yesterday. And several of you have already texted me through the day asking me questions. How good are they? Of all the teams that I have seen in World Cups, there ain't been anything like this.
9: Dembele to Mbappe. Step over from Mbappe. Still Mbappe! 1-0 France! Played through here. Chance for Turley, there's two! And it's Bradley Barkley for France. Back it goes to Barkley. They're in again. It's coming down, Mbappe. Brilliant. Annoying skill from Mbappe. And he's chasing down Lionel Messi for this golden boot.
1: France took apart Sweden yesterday as if it was a training game and put on a show, put on an absolute show that almost culminated in one of the greatest goals of all time from Michael Olise, who I think at this moment in time is the best player in the world.
9: Gets onto the loose ball, then Svensson was there. Oh, my God, that is, it's hit the post from Olise. Dembele, this is the target. That would have been one of the goals in the World Cup had that on him.
1: It was incredible. So, ball deflects in the air. Michael Olise is top of the box, and it's there, and he decides, I'm going to hit a bicycle kick, and it hits the post. When you watch them play, I kept telling my buddy, count how many players they have, because it feels like they got way more players than everybody else. And so many of these great teams, when you watch England today, they're missing something. They're missing genius. They're missing somebody who can unlock the doors, if you will. And that's what we need tonight, because tonight we play Bosnia. And Bosnia is going to park the bus. Sweden tried to park the bus. It works for a little bit. But if you have somebody who's brilliant, and they have several, Mbappe, Dembele, who's the best player in the world that nobody talks about. And I'm talking about he won the award last year, best player in the world. They've got Michael Olise. They can unlock the bus. And they did that yesterday. And it could have been, Jack and I were talking about, it could have been 7, 8, 10 goals. They hit the post 4 times. It was insane. Absolutely insane. Tonight, the Americans are going to need a little bit of that genius because Bosnia is going to park the bus. They're going to do everything they can to make the game physical and slow. They're not going to, athletically, they can't keep up with us. Speed-wise, we've got more speed. But defensively, as a unit, can they park the bus? If we score early, which I think we will, we're going to draw them out. Once that happens, that's when you open things up. So, and if you're asking, do I think America's going to win tonight? 100%. I think America's going to win. I think we're going to score early-ish, first 15, 20 minutes. And then what's going to happen is they're going to have to start to come out of their shell. And then you're going to expose them. And that's when we're going to, I think, take over. I think Florent Balogun gets one or two. I think Pulisic comes alive. We're going to be on point. Forget Turkey was bye-bye. It doesn't matter. All that matters is today. England taking on DR Congo. I think they get a win, but it's hard fought. 1-0, maybe even extra time. And finally, the other one today, the pick I've got. I've got Senegal and Belgium. I think, and we play the winner of this one. Oddly enough, I think Senegal has a chance of winning this game because I think they'll park the bus and strike. So, be very interesting indeed. 323-538-2423. At Chev Ensign Show is your X, your Insta, all of those other things. A lot of stuff to get to today. Obviously, the big stuff yesterday, SCOTUS. We'll talk a bit about that for sure. In so many ways, birthright citizenship, which, you know, I mean, look, you can be mad at them. I mean, they've turned on Amy Coney Barrett. You can, all of the things. Well, I can't believe this. But the reality was, if you don't like birthright citizenship and the way that they've interpreted it, there is a mechanism of which you can go about fixing that. And the question is, Will they do that? Probably not. I was watching Mike Johnson yesterday out there talking about a travesty. And says, well, you're in charge. You guys have the House and the Senate. If you want to fix something, figure out what you have to do. Well, we'll never get 66.7% of the, you're not going to get the two-thirds. How do you know? You're going to have to give and take. And we live in a time of 100% of nothing. And because the other thing we always talk about here, and we'll continue to talk about, is it is all about the problem. The solution takes away your ability to make the problem the reason that you are needed. And so I don't think for a moment they're really interested in doing that. It's a great way to raise money and fight. I keep saying they're pissed off about abortion. The states get to have all the fun now when it comes to the abortion battle, not the feds. And because of that, we can't let this go as well. So we'll see. We'll see what happens. We'll talk a little bit about that. Trump, we need to be honest about his finances. If people are willing to do that, I'm not quite sure people are, especially on the right. A bunch of other good stuff on the way as well, including an interview coming up in a little while with Thomas Henderson, who is a soldier who on July 4th, 2010, his life changed in an instant. And it's a very powerful interview. We're going to talk to him in a little bit. But before all of that, I need to tell you about my friends over at Bulwark Capital. Bulwark Capital, amazing. We talk about the economy all the time, investments, retirements. You guys hear us talk about it. So much of what happens in the world of investments and retirements, so much of what takes place in the good and potentially the bad, doesn't happen on top. It happens underneath. People aren't looking for it because it's buy, hold. We'll come back in a couple of years and look at this. You have to be aware of what's going on. So why not talk to my friends at Bulwark Capital, especially at a time when I think a lot of things are overbought. There's a lot of shiny stuff out there. Zach's amazing. 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
1: Trump, money, we discuss, as well as Bobby Bonilla Day. 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
1: So yesterday, as everybody talked about, obviously, birthright citizenship being a big deal, Trump did celebrate the win when it came to trans athletes, in particular, as we always say, young men who become or identify as women or girls and then play in sports of the gender they believe they are. Okay, and I'm not here to talk about the mental illness side of stuff. I'm not here to do it. I'm here to talk about what did the ruling say and the reality of all of it. Because, as usual, you know, you get, oh, this is these people are mentally ill, or this is the worst thing that can ever happen, because once you declare that you're the opposite sex, it's equal, and there is no difference between men and women by a lot. I mean, come on. You know what? That is the cultural war that they're so good at.
22: They said that these laws don't violate the Constitution and they don't violate Title IX, that landmark civil rights law that was meant to promote equal opportunity in sports. Kavanaugh wrote that dividing students along the lines of biological sex is not inherently illegal, and that in the 29 states that have laws or regulations, including West Virginia and Idaho, that do just that, that there's nothing wrong with that.
1: And so there was two rulings, if you will. So the court ruling of the case is, so the Title IX, okay, was 9-0. The equal protection was 6-3 along party lines, if you will. Three liberal justices dissent, the six conservatives said, yeah. And what it essentially says is the states, this isn't a federal issue, okay? If West Virginia wants to say that young men, because that's what it is. It's always, we were joking about this yesterday. You never see a girl go, I'm, you know, going from Linda to Larry and I want to be your outside edge rusher. That never happens. It is a one-way situation. Sotomayor argued, well, there's nuances. Yeah, there is nuances in certain rare exceptions. But the fact that it is a cultural issue and it's been made a big issue when there is very little of this happening is how we have seen such crazy changes in the world of politics. Because when we talk about, like, in the Title IX, that was 9-0. So many of the cases that we see that people argue and talk about, those are cultural issues more than they are issues that are core to America and the Constitution, if that makes sense. They're culturally relevant in politics because of likes, clicks, and it gets people energized. But that's because that's what we've become. What do you think? Let me know. 323-538-2423 at Chad Benson Show is your X and Insta right here on the Chad Benson Show. Meanwhile, just want to wish Bobby Bonilla happy Bobby Bonilla Day. Wait, what? If you guys don't know who Bobby Bonilla is, you know, we're going to talk about Trump and his finances later. Bobby Bonilla did something way back in the day. He is a baseball player. And Bobby Bonilla was in a situation where he was being released by the Mets, and they owed him some money. And the Mets said, hey, we're a little cash crushed right now. Can we figure something out? And they said, yeah, you can. How about this? You pay us this over a period of time. So they owed him $5.9 million. And they said, all right, we'll do that. So every July 1st, they pay him $1.193 million. And this has gone on since 2011 and will go on until 2035. So it's a 25-year period this has gone on. So from 2000, he didn't take any money that he was owed. There was an 8% annual interest rate that he was getting. And part of that was tied to the Bernie Madoff stuff because they were getting significant money from that. And it has now made him, on his $5.9 million that was owed, over $30 million. So that's how you do that, people. Be creative is what we're saying. Happy Bobby Bonilla Day. Chad Benson Show.
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1: All right, guys, I like doing fun things, and I like doing things that are informative, and I like interesting people. This guy's interesting. It was sent to me the other day. I said, Chad, you got to check this thing out. And Navy veteran Thomas Henderson joins the program. 16 years, man. Sweet 16, they're calling it, and that's what you're calling it. And I everybody to get a feel. So here you are. You're in the Navy. You're living life. You're young. The world's at your feet. Obviously, we're in the midst of a bit of a war. And then what happens?
2: Back in 2010, July 4th specifically, I was out on a routine security patrol with the unit that I was with, and I got struck by a larger implanted remote detonated IED, improvised explosive device, and sustained catastrophic injuries, traumatic brain injury, a lot of nerve and muscle damage. I ended up losing my right leg above the knee.
1: Man.
2: Yeah, it was definitely not a good day at work.
1: No, definitely not a good day at work. But you're calling this your Sweet 16 because you're...
2: Yes, sir.
1: You're doing something awesome here, you know, to celebrate life, to celebrate all the things, the greatness of our country, the spirit of America, all of the stuff, and which is awesome, right? Like, because your whole thing is, okay, it happened, what can I do? Because you didn't sit there and go, well, it's me. You said, oh, let's figure out what we can do to turn this into something positive.
2: Well, currently... part of Team Semper Fi, part of the Semper Fi and America's Fund outreach programs. I do the marathon, technically runners battalion marathon team, but I do with a hand cycle, that the fund awarded me at no cost to myself so I could take part in their program. And It's a really great group of, you know, people. There's professional runners, coaches, you know, high level athletes that volunteer their time to help us, you know, wounded. Help us, you know, wounded veterans get off the couches, get, you know, up, get moving in whatever way that we can, and succeed.
1: We're talking to Thomas Henderson, Navy veteran, celebrating his Sweet 16, as he calls it. Devastating IED explosion that happened in Afghanistan on July 4th in 2010. Thomas, take me back. Take me back to the moment where you realized, after you woke up, everything had changed. Like that moment where you went from you're standing there, you're doing something, and the next thing you know, boom, within a week, 2 weeks, 3 weeks, everything in your life had changed in an instant.
2: I remember, you know, waking up in the ICU in Bethesda, Maryland, what is now Walter Reed Military Medical Center. And, you know, my parents were in the room with me, and there was, you know, someone knocking at the door. It was, funnily enough, a representative for Semper Fi Fund and America's Fund, as, you know, there. Even before anyone from the Navy outreach programs was able to find my room, they had already found me and provided me with just a little bit of welcome home, you know, reassurance and gear. And they, you know, they were on standby, waiting for everyone to come in who was injured. And, you know, they still do that to this day. You know, they're there, they're waiting. Whenever someone gets injured in a combat situation, they get there, they meet them, they welcome them home. They bring people who have similar injuries to talk to them, you know, to show the road goes on. It continues. Everything goes forward. It might not be normal, but it's a new normal.
1: Yeah.
2: Essentially.
1: So you're in there from the moment it happened to all of a sudden you wake up and you're in a hospital. I mean, how many days was that when you realized what the heck was going on?
2: So from from the time I got injured to the time that I woke up in the hospital was 6 days. And then I met Semper Fi and America's Fund representative, and then the next day was my 21st birthday.
1: So your life changed immediately, and I mean, again, it in a split second, you know, there by the grace of God go I in the situation you were in. Your family's there, and then the road to recovery, because not only you know, traumatic brain injury, you've got, I'm sure, survivor's remorse, you know, on top of all of the things. Yeah. And then the physical side of it as well, getting that. But you look like a fit dude, so I have a feeling, you know, you're 21. It's a lot different if you're 56 compared to 21. Yes. Being able to at least overcome some of that physical, but the on the other side of it with the brain injuries, that the toughness of that,
2: it's definitely still a road to recovery with the brain injury side of it. Physically, I've had 44 surgeries.
1: Wow.
2: Yeah. and you know, everything from, you know, my cleanup of my initial traumatic amputation to I had to have, you know, heart surgery at one point. I've had multiple surgeries to fix secondary issues caused by the primary blast. You know, I had over 2 years of physical rehabilitation, both for my legs, you know, for learning how to use a prosthetic, for my arms. I have, you know, my left arm. I have extensive muscle and nerve damage on my left arm. And that took a little over a year of occupational therapy to get to use my hand on a basic level for, you know, helping hold things and open doors and jars and such.
1: When you got the new leg, did you ask for one of the bouncy spring legs? Did you get one of those?
2: I do have a running leg, yes, sir.
1: Do you run? Because again, you do the cycle thing, but do you still do any of that?
2: I try. It's not for me.
1: Okay. The cycle.
2: No
1: thing,
2: running.
1: How weird is that?
2: So it is.
1: Because you're doing it with your arms, right?
2: Yes, sir. It's all, you know, arms and shoulders and.
1: So you got to be jacked right now.
2: I mean, I'm not right now. I had a injury, not this last season, but the season before that took me out. And then I've been preparing, you know, most of this last year for upcoming wedding. So I haven't been doing
1: Speaking of
2: the
1: major,
2: marathon,
1: right.
2: But after all of that is over, I plan to get back into it.
1: Which is, and speaking of danger, by the way, you're getting married.
2: Yes, sir.
1: Have you done that before?
2: I have.
1: Yeah, I have too. And I don't know if you know this. It's dangerous.
2: I mean,
1: it'll take a lot. It'll take your soul.
2: But I'm very happy right now with where I'm at in life, and I'm looking forward to, you know, the next however many years I get to spend with my partner.
1: Going forward, what do you want to tell people?
2: Going forward, I just want to say that, you know, for the veterans out there, we're not in this alone, you know, and I understand personally how hard it is to ask for help. And it's, you know, it's not the end of the world to have to ask for help. It's not a sign of weakness to ask for help. It's, you know, if you need help, you get help, you know, and the fund is there to help for those who need it.
1: Talking to Navy veteran Thomas Henderson, who is, as he says, celebrating his Sweet 16, Afghanistan, July 4, 2010. IED explosion changed everything. He's getting married. His life is moving forward. There's a Semper Fi and America's Fund that is out there. You're doing full marathons, four of them. And help, man. People need help. Why is it that the people that we depend on the most when it comes to our freedom, to securing our way of life, fighting for us, what is it about that portion of asking for something, help? Man, that's a tough thing for them to do.
2: Yeah, I think there's a lot of pride that goes into, you know, the grin and bear it mentality that especially the military likes to try to instill in everyone, which to an extent, it does make us stronger, but not in every aspect of our lives, you know. And, you know, from a physical aspect, I've had to ask for help more times than I would care to admit. And from just a relief and a, you know, a secondary aspect, I've had a lot of help from the fund over the years. From that first, you know, welcome home backpack that had t-shirts, a pair of shorts, and some brand new socks and underwear in it, to, you know, this earlier this year, I had to have my roof replaced. And as we all know, that is not a cheap endeavor.
0: No.
2: And the fund helped out with that. And then going into next year, they're trying to set up a unit reunion program. And actually just about a month or two ago, my unit that I was with, was, you know, they reached out to some of the guys in my unit to try to put together a reunion for us. And I didn't even know about that before. I didn't know about the reunion match drive until today. So that's a fun coincidence.
1: So if people want to reach out, they say, hey, you know what? I want to find out what Tom's all about. I want to find out what the fund is all about. How can we help? Because, you know, as we celebrate our 250th, and you are the spirit of America, like so many there, it's all faces, it's all sizes, it's all everything, but yeah. You personify exactly what that's all about. And people want to figure out how they can help, how they can reach out and become a part of the story and be a part of the solution.
2: For, you know, everybody, thefund.org is the easiest way to reach out. They have

0: They do, professional programs for veterans. They do, the Team Semper Fi, sporting events and stuff for, any of that. You can reach out. And, right now they have a match going on. So up to $500,000, they will match dollar per dollar for any donations, that are given.
1: That is awesome, man. That is awesome. God bless you, brother. Good luck on your marriage, because, it's marriage.
0: But thank you so much.
1: And thank you so much for your service, man. And happy Independence Day. And we're going to do everything we can to get this and spread the word.
0: All right. Thank you for having me. This has been a wonderful experience.
1: Thank you. And again, if you guys want to help Thomas and others out there, which, again, I'm surprised as he was talking about the fact that they put on roofs for people like him who fought for us. It's not just about the mental health side and the medical side. 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Alrighty, coming up, little one-hit wonder Wednesday. It's going to be a quick one today, but you know what? It was worth it after hearing that interview. Incredible. 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

0: Irreverent? Like, yeah. So what? It's the Chad Benson Show.
1: All right, everybody. It is Wednesday. You know what that means. We have a little fun, a little frivolity, laugh a little, learn a little. Things like music. One Hit Wonder Wednesday. We bring it to you every single Wednesday where we go deep inside of a song that was a hit. Here for a moment, then gone, but still somewhat relevant at times because, well, you know what? Sometimes the art is still relevant, and sometimes that song just never goes away.
2: Now it's time for another edition of One Hit Wonder Wednesday. You may not remember the name of the band, but you definitely know the song.
3: Come, my lady, come, my lady, you're my butterfly. Sing,
2: from this prison. This is One Hit Wonder Wednesday.
1: All right, One Hit Wonder Wednesday comes from 1982, peaked at number 8. Brought to you by a man who wrote it for himself, he said, because he was sitting there watching television one Saturday, saw a little Humphrey Bogart and Lauren Bacall, and wrote a song about Key Largo and Casa Blanca. Here he is, kids, your number 8 from 1982, and really one of the all-time great yacht rock classics, Bertie Higgins with Key Largo.

0: I absolutely love this song. And yes, it is a yacht rock classic. Bertie Higgins, 1982. And still one of those songs that comes on and you're like, oh yeah. And he made the look of Florida, relaxation and all that stuff. That was his jam. There was no doubt about that. If you have one hit wonder you'd like to delve into, let us know. 323-538-2423 at Chad Benson Show is your X, Insta, and everything else right here on the Chad Benson Show. Coming up, hour number two of the program. More on the World Cup. Extreme heat. Trump made a lot of money. We got some Iran updates, because there's that, of course. Birthright citizenship. The battle continues. So many other good things on the way. Man, it's been a week, and it's only Wednesday. I want to remind everybody, we are off on Friday. Celebrate America's 250th. Is it birthday or anniversary? It's kind of a weird thing, right? What do you think? Let me know. Love hearing from each and every one of you. And if you do have any one-hit wonder Wednesday suggestions, get it into us. Again, abbreviated today because I thought that interview was important. Hour number two, straight ahead, Chad Benson Show.
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2: Democratic socialists keep notching wins over incumbents in primaries. Colorado Democratic Congresswoman Diana DeJet is losing her seat in the U.S. House after a strong performance from challenger Milette Kyros. Kyros spoke to her supporters, saying their time is now to get their agenda through Congress.
3: We will not wait to put an end to the politics of the past, to get big money out of our politics, and to reject corporate PACs and AIPAC.
2: Kyros is another in a list of self-proclaimed socialists in recent weeks who have won primary races across the country. President Trump claims he could use Congress to end birthright citizenship in the U.S. He floated the idea in a Truth Social post on Tuesday after the Supreme Court ruled 6-3 against his executive order to restrict automatic citizenship to anyone born in the U.S. That's guaranteed by the U.S. Constitution. A new Air Force One is being taken on its maiden voyage today. President Trump is flying out to North Dakota for the dedication of the Theodore Roosevelt Presidential Library. He's flying there in a modified Boeing 747 that Qatar gave to the U.S. as a gift last year. Mark Mayfield with more on the trip.
4: The president will join other dignitaries in Medora, where Roosevelt spent time ranching in the North Dakota Badlands. The 26th president of the United States protected roughly 230 million acres of public land, created the U.S. Forest Service, and established five national parks. The dedication comes as the U.S. celebrates its 250th anniversary. I'm Mark Mayfield.
2: And much of the country will be scorching this 4th of July. Forecasters say temperatures this week are set to range from 90 to 105 degrees from the plains into the Appalachians and from the Gulf Coast to the eastern seaboard. That puts the mercury at 10 to 20 degrees above average. I'm Michael Kastner.
5: And the match is about to begin.
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13: News for the Radio Oklahoma News Network. I'm Ken Johnson. Oklahoma is one of 27 states with laws stating that athletes must compete based on their assigned gender at birth. House Speaker Kyle Hilbert telling us that it is always good when the Supreme Court upholds a state law.
14: it's always great to see that the laws that we passed in Oklahoma being affirmed by the United States Supreme Court. Of course, we passed this bill 4 years ago, and it's been the law of the land since then in Oklahoma.
13: Oklahoma's Save Women in Sports Act was passed by the legislature in 2022. Senator James Lankford says he expects the recent Supreme Court ruling on birthright citizenship will lead to calls for a 28th Amendment to the U.S. Constitution.
15: There are a lot of people around the country that do not believe that a person who is illegally present in the country automatically can hand citizenship to their children.
13: The High Court ruled 5-4 against the president's order to end birthright citizenship for children born to foreign nationals, regardless of their immigration status. A fireworks stand in Broken Arrow is back open after an accidental electrical fire destroyed thousands of dollars of inventory and burned to the ground nearly 2 weeks ago. An initial report from the state fire marshal found the fire was caused by a malfunctioning light fixture. The owners are hoping the 4th of July weekend will help make up for the days of lost sales. The Oklahoma Sooners will kick off their 2026 football season on Friday, September 4th at 7 p.m. against UTEP. That's a day earlier than previously announced. Grand goal of this is to make it cooler for game attendees. Find more news at RadioOklahomaNews.com. For the Radio Oklahoma News Network, I'm Ken Johnson.
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1: It is World Cup night for the United States of America. It's time to talk World Cup.
2: A ball! Oh, how about that?
3: 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Oh, what a goal! One of the greats!
2: Scherrer right across to Marco Tardelli!
4: We haven't been able to control the play in midfield the way that Maradona has been able to do. And he's hurting England again here. It's a brilliant run. It's one of the world's great goals.
5: Zola Montiel can win the World Cup for Argentina with this kick. Yes!
1: It is round of 32 for the United States of America. Tonight we take on Bosnia and Herzegovina. Are we going to win? I've been saying it. Yes, then we're going to start out quick. We're going to have to, once we score, and I do believe we're going to, right? That's the confidence I have right there, kids, in our team. We're a better team on paper. We are. You got to play the games, as you know. And we've seen tough games over the last several days. Teams, as they say, park the bus. You guys want to put that in your mind for a little bit later. And we're going to see that throughout the day. And because a team, if you, you know, well, they would say great defense wins championships. And is their defense great? No, but you can do enough to try to get it to penalties. And so you park the bus, you do what Paraguay did. You get that, you do what the Morocco did. Although Morocco, I still think, was a better team across the board than the Netherlands. Bosnia is not that. And if we score, which we will, I think Florin Balogun's going to score. I think Christian Pulisic's going to have chances. I think once that happens, it's going to have to open them up. They're going to have to come out of their shell, and that's when the opportunities are going to come in a major way. So I think tonight the U.S. prevails. I think we win 3-1, 3-0. And I tell everybody, don't take it for granted. You got to play the game. You do. And you got to play the game in front of you. Everybody's thinking about this, and they're thinking about this, and it's win or go home time now. Win or go home time. So this will be exciting. Speaking of exciting, yesterday it was hot, which made it not very exciting. Today it's going to be hot nationwide. Hot.
6: Some 160 million Americans are impacted by the dangerous heat dome expanding east.
7: We got some water.
6: In New York City, officials opening hundreds of cooling centers and deploying cooling vans to help the most vulnerable.
7: Philadelphia!
6: 4th of July celebrations affected, too. In Philadelphia, where it could feel like 111 degrees Friday, the route for the city's Independence Day parade was supposed to be expanded for America's 250th, now being cut short.
1: Yes. So hot. I'm telling you guys, it is so freaking hot. Yesterday, Jack got his new little trick scooter. He's going to go out and do trick riding and stuff. And I called him in between, like, segments we were talking. He's like, yeah, I went outside. It was gross. It was disgusting. I don't want any part of that. Totally understandable. And across the nation today, it's going to be hot. It's going to be nasty. It is going to be, I mean, you've got the wildfires in the West. You've got the giant heat dome. You've got, and think, take a moment for everybody out there. You know, we talked about this yesterday. Think about the guy that's roofing. Oh, can you think of something worse? Asphalt guy. Like, think about that.
6: The Energy Department declaring an emergency for the nation's largest energy grid amid concerns over potential record demand and supply shortages. The orders allow PJM, which services 13 states and Washington, D.C., to operate at maximum output without environmental concerns as electricity demand skyrockets in the heat. Thousands of power outages already reported in Ohio.
1: Yes, and that is going to continue, I think, in a lot of different places, what you're going to see. And when it comes to, like I say, the weather itself, it's going to be muggy, nasty in certain areas. It's going to be okay. And then it is going to hit again. And it doesn't seem to be like there's a break coming in the next several days. So through the 4th of July, about 200 million of us are going to be roasting. So drink a lot of electrolytes. Be careful out there. And know that if you're going to barbecue and blow stuff up, which we tend to do, don't be an idiot. And it's hard not to, because you've had a lot of dogs and a lot of alcohol, and there's a good chance that you could blow your fingers off. And we don't want that. No, no, no. We do not want that. Meanwhile, if you guys aren't paying attention, Donald Trump has a lot of money. Questions are being asked about how much money Donald Trump has because he turned in his filings for his first year as in his second term as president. And lo and behold, it's long. Very long.
0: The scale of Trump and his family business ventures is unprecedented for an American president. His new disclosure report was over 900 pages long, compared to just 17 pages for Vice President J.D. Vance. President Biden's financial disclosure covering the year before he left office was 11 pages long. The White House has repeatedly denied any conflicts of interest and insists the president only acts in the best interest of the American people, pointing to the fact that his assets are in a trust. It's not a traditional hands-off blind trust, but one controlled by his children.
1: Yeah, therein lies the problem right there, okay? And we need to have an honest conversation, because I heard about it for years, about they're selling access, they're doing this, they're doing that, the Biden crime family. I heard about it for years. If you think for a second that Biden holds a candle to Trump and his family, you are fooling yourselves. We're talking not millions, hundreds of millions and billions of dollars that he and his family and crony pals have made.
0: That includes upwards of $600 million tied to his meme coin, which has seen its value plummet in recent months, and well north of $500 million from the company World Liberty Financial, a firm co-founded by President Trump's family and the family of his Middle East envoy, Steve Witkoff. That was before the president re-entered the White House. It's been involved, that company, in some controversial overseas business deals, including with a member of the Emirati royal family.
1: Yes. Now, let's talk about, let's just go over the best estimates previous to current. So right around $2.3 billion when he entered into office, 2000, you know, so he goes and he wins the election, enters into office last year. So 24, he's worth about $2.4 billion. He's worth over $6 billion now. $3.7 billion he's earned. And you're thinking, well, so Donald Trump Jr., because here's something that people won't talk about today, because remember, it's all about Hunter. Okay. Donald Trump Jr., worth about $40 million in 2024. Current estimate, $400 to $500 million. An increase of about $400 million or so, give or take. Eric Trump, by the way, here's a winner for you. He was worth about the same as Donald Trump Jr. His estimate, currently, between $500 million and $750 million. Oh, let's not forget Barron. Not that I'm taking a swipe at Barron. Good for him. His estimate, $150 million, give or take. What was he prior to this? Nothing really. So we need to have the question here about what the hell is going on. And let's not forget we've got Kushner out there, Witkoff out there, Lutnick out there, all of them. This is fair that we have this question. And I'm sorry if all of you MAGA folks out there are, you know, your butt cheeks are tightening right now. You cannot look at me and support me when I say it's fair to ask questions about what the hell's going on with Hunter Biden and at the same time turn a blind eye to something where this kind of money that Hunter supposedly got is chump change. Barron wouldn't pick it up. So spare me, if you will, and bury your head in the sand if you want to, if you're not willing to fess up in your own mind, because you won't, that this is ridiculous. Let me know what you think. 323-538-2423 at Chad Benson Show. It is your X, your Insta, all of those other things. I want to hear from all of you. Meanwhile, let's talk quickly about Iran. What is going on there, Mr. President?
8: As far as things are going, the denuclearization of Iran is moving along well. They've had very good meetings, and we'll see. We hit them very hard for three nights, as you know. But we're getting along very well, so I call it the denuclearization. And it's all taking place, it's all going well. The stock market is setting records virtually every day. The oil price is way down. We're down at 68. I see it hit 68 today. That's lower than when I started the, I guess you could call it an attack on Iran so that they'd never have a nuclear weapon. So the oil price is now lower. The retail prices, the gasoline is coming down rapidly.
1: So there you go. Everything's great. Everything's wonderful. We're moving along. We'll see what ends up happening. I kind of, more I thought about last night as we talk about with our buddy Mike Lyons, how drag this on, and then go from there, especially after the midterms, and hoping that you can bring the prices down enough. But they understand that as well. I saw, I don't know who it was today that was on, and they asked him, I think it was somebody who negotiated the first or a portion of the first deal under Obama. Do you think Iran would take this deal, the JCPOA, as it stands now, if we offered to him again? And his answer was no. Why would they? They've got more out of this than that. And I thought, well, touche. I agree. I absolutely agree. 323-538-2423 at Chad Benson Show is your X, your Insta. Got some of your text messages. A church in Kentucky has lost their blanking mind. I think that's a good way to describe that. And we got a little crazy audio from crazy white women, because that's what we do here. But before all of that, as we approach our 250th, Angel Studios wants to do something for you. Okay? They want you to go and sign up to becoming a premium guild member. 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And they're going to give you two free tickets to Young Washington in theaters this weekend. Now, Young Washington tells the story of young George Washington. It's the untold story. How he became the general, the president. Before all of that, though, you, like everybody, you go through some trials and tribulations, and he faced some stuff. He did. Stars Andy Serkis, Ben Kingsley, Kelsey Grammer. It's going to focus on his greatest failures that ended up getting him ready for his biggest victories. 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
13: That's what we all want.
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18: 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He's riding his dirt bike, doing all of the things that you would want him to do. 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
17: Go online right now to loveshriners.org.
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1: I think the only way to describe what went on in this church in Tennessee is, what the blank are you doing?
22: A Lexington pastor is defending a controversial vacation Bible school skit that sparked thousands of reactions online. The viral video appears to show a simulated execution in front of children, but the church says it was meant to symbolize the defeat of evil. Pastor Dwayne Walker of Mount Olivet Baptist Church says the skit was part of a long-standing commando for Christ theme used during vacation Bible school. Walker says the church has used similar good versus evil lessons for more than 30 years to teach children about Christian values.
1: You know, I remember when I went to vacation Bible school, I was like, you know what? I hope the execution squad shows up, starts popping off in this place. Yeah, you don't remember those values? Well, that's exactly what Jesus wants. All the time, Jesus is like, if only we had an execution squad. I was like, totally, right? I mean, are you kidding me? In the video, I mean, it's commandos for Christ. They're coming in and commando and stuff. What are you people doing? Honest to goodness. Normally you say, you all need Jesus. No, you need a different version of the Jesus that's going on in this place. That's what I'm telling you.
23: You may think we went over the top. You may think it was a little bit extreme. And maybe you're right. But don't you believe that the devil is really using extreme measures in this generation? The amount of evil and scams and sorry things that are happening the people that are innocent in many cases, by people that are broken? Isn't that extreme?
1: What? Yeah, okay. The devil's bad. We get that. Nobody's arguing that. I don't know if the devil, or whatever it is that you were doing, needs to see dudes all dressed in black roam into the church and start blasting away.
2: Take me now and blow it up. Take me now and blow it up.
1: That's what we do here, kids. We keep you informed of all the insanity out there right here on the Chad Benson Show. Well, that's just darling. I love that. Take him out and blow him on up. Oh, God. How did we get here, Lord? You do ask the question, don't you? Just insane. Absolutely insane. If you've not seen the video, just type in Mount Olive Baptist Church. It's all you need right there. You hit MTO, boom, it pops up. I promise you that. It wouldn't be crazy if we didn't follow more crazy. And how about some white progressive lunacy, shall we, ladies?
3: Are you a disabled queer trans person who's really pissed off about the lack of inclusion Nope. and access supports and prides that are in person? Have you been advocating for mask spaces and COVID awareness and illness mitigations and did nothing but pushback from Pride organizers? Guess what? There's an answer for you. 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We are so excited to all be attending this. This is my, I think, third year that I will be attending, and I'm going to be doing something for kids. Yay, kids. Disabled kids are often excluded from access to disability justice and disabled liberation. So there is someone who's going to do storytelling for kids, and I'm going to do something that's creative kids play, and I'm going to be integrating some puppet shows that talk about why masking is imperative, talking about disability culture, and celebrating disabled differences, and we're going to do some sensory play. I think it's going to be really fun. I look forward to seeing you all there, and there's going to be all kinds of really great shows. See you there.
1: No, you won't. And why are we talking about COVID? This lady wears a mask. Everything's about queer identity, disabled identity, her identity is all of the things that is going on in the world. She's upset. She's not a two-spirit, queer, black, lesbian. I mean, she's missing out. That's all I'm saying. If you miss any show, grab the podcast. Oh, Lord. Crazy is as crazy does. Chad Benson Show.
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12: Come on, Liam, let's go! Get open! Come on, go for it! Wake up! Wake up, Liam! Oh, come on, use your head! Gotta want it! Dominate!
13: There he goes again. Liam's dad yelling from the stands, trying to relive his glory days.
14: I know. We're just trying to have fun out here and play with our friends. Like, it's not that deep.
13: He seriously needs to get a grip.
14: Does he really think he's helping Liam play better?
13: I feel bad for Liam. I know he's embarrassed his dad ruins every game like this. I mean, I would be too.
14: Someone needs to tell him this isn't about him.
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14: That's what Liam wants.
13: That's what we all want.
15: Be your student's biggest fan, not their biggest critic. 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
28: 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Oh, what a goal! One of the greats.
27: Scherrer right across to Marco Tardelli.
29: We haven't been able to control the play in midfield the way that Maradona has been able to do.
30: Tola Montiel can win the World Cup for Argentina with this kick. Yes!
1: Goal! The World Cup is rocking, is rolling, and our buddy Eric Bushman's been with us before the World Cup, continues to be with us all the way through. He's out there in Dallas, KRLD. Love KRLD. Love everybody out there. It's amazing. And I will tell you this, brother. It's the business end now, man. It's the, you know, in the first round, you know, you win that first game, you kind of have some house money to play with. And as we're seeing, it is win or go home now. There is no more tomorrow if you don't perform today.
0: Right. And, you know, it's so interesting because we got halfway through the 104 matches, you know, with still a lot of time left. And we're now past, just barely past the halfway point, about the amount of time it takes to do this World Cup, because the matches are going to start getting spread out. Of course, there's 5 rest days that come starting after the round of 16. And then you have the quarterfinals, couple days off, your semis and a couple days off, and then the one bronze medal game and then the final game. And yeah, this is getting really exciting. And when you talk about, you know, now it's win or go home, you know, you think about the number of teams, regardless of who your allegiance is to. So like around here, it's a combination of basically the United States and Mexico. And, you know, some of the Mexico faithful are even a little louder in the Dallas area than the U.S. And we're seeing evidence of that. And the thing is that regardless of who you root for, kind of in your head, for people who follow the World Cup, follow international soccer, and follow the history of the World Cup, you might have 5 or 6 teams in your head were like, well, if I was going to put money on it, and of course a lot of people are, you know, these are the teams I'd go. And all of a sudden, 2 are gone. The Netherlands and Germany being shown the door, and that was just, whoa, not only that one of them goes, but both of them on the same day. And so the number of teams you think have a fighting chance to win the whole thing, it's like maybe you're down to only like 3 or 4, 4 or 5 suddenly. And so when you think of your different powerhouses who could take this whole thing, of course, you know, you have England does well, France does well, Norway's in the mix, and then you have all these different, or Portugal, I should say, and then all of a sudden, you know, you have your powerhouses like Germany and the Netherlands that are gone, and it's been rather shocking to some, and I know no one really anticipated them to go very far, but when you see the Japanese fan base and this reputation that they have, that you watched, how they're famous for cleaning up after themselves, how they can do their chant the entire 2 hours of the game, and they do it 2 hours before and 2 hours after, and then just to see them just go quiet and sad, and that chant just dies when you see them shown the door too. There's kind of like this almost sadness from, you know, someone like myself and other people who have just absolutely loved watching these individuals come in and watch their team, root for their team, and then, you know, there can only be one winner, and that means you're going to have 47 that aren't going to get there. So it's been very interesting, and I've loved every second of it.
1: Talking to Eric Bushman as we talk about the World Cup, let's talk about Dallas. You know, there's been a lot of talk about New York, New Jersey. There's been issues, you know. People are asking a few questions. First, about Dallas. Why isn't there more games to Dallas? And secondly, also the same thing about the stadium last night. If you guys didn't see the stadium the other night in Monterey, is absolutely gorgeous. The backdrop's amazing. But there's some serious questions people are asking about who picked the stadiums and how do we get this done?
0: Yeah, and I do know from local organizers, one in particular who's been extraordinarily helpful, he was telling me that, you know, they are confident so far that the next time, we're already talking about the next time the World Cup is going to be in the United States, they just know in their heart that last game will be in Dallas, whether or not, you know, Jerry World, AT&T Stadium is, you know, still around, you know, because, you know, stadiums are beautiful when they open, then they, you know, do their purpose, and then we build something even better. So it'll just be interesting how that's going to work out. But there are some questions. Some people are asking, you know, you look at Dallas, and you wonder, even though Dallas is pretty much the epicenter with more matches than any other host city, they have the International Broadcast Center again. Dallas has been home to that, both World Cups in the United States. And why did New York get the final game? There have been some complaints about New York. Number one, the transportation. They jacked that rate up so hard.
1: Yeah.
0: Where in Dallas, before the World Cup, after the World Cup, it costs $9 to get a regional public transportation pass. You know how much it costs during the World Cup? $9. They didn't touch that. And the organizing committee has figured out how to utilize public transportation, getting people from the various cities, whether it's Fort Worth, whether it's Dallas, whether it's Denton, whether it's wherever, to utilize public transportation to get them to one place, and then they bus them to the stadium, because Arlington, Texas is one of the largest cities in the United States that doesn't have really any public transportation, so they figured it out. And so it's working here. And so a lot of people are like, well, why didn't you figure out, you know, FIFA, why you couldn't have had the last game in Dallas, given its rich history with the World Cup? And apparently the reason why is because New York has more of an international reputation. And as someone like myself who has lived in Dallas for 14 years of my life, I would say, yeah, well, I would agree. New York certainly does have that international reputation, but other cities, including Dallas, Fort Worth, are certainly up there with it.
1: You know what? I think the other look. Do I understand? Yeah, it's the UN. It's close for a lot of Europeans. They can fly over there in 7 hours as opposed to maybe a 12-hour flight. You know, we could talk about. Yeah. Okay, I get some of that, but you know, it was in Los Angeles the final last time, and yeah. You know, it's. I wouldn't have again if it was in LA this time. It wouldn't have felt bad. I mean, you're not. What are you going to look at SoFi Stadium or you know Jerry's World? And go, I mean, you know, I look over there in New York and I think. You know, it's not the stadium was almost obsolete the moment they built the damn thing, Eric.
0: Yeah. I mean, you look at if you want to, and I know that people are going to yell at me, and I'm even going to disagree with myself, given the fact that I love how beautiful Arrowhead Stadium is in Kansas City, my hometown. But that aside, what are the two most impressive NFL stadiums in the United States? My personal opinion, AT&T and SoFi. And that is why I was shocked also that they went with New York. I remember even to the point months after that decision was announced, and you know, you study this for a while, but then things leave your brain. I was just assuming, oh, wait, I know it's not here. It's in Los Angeles. Because I was just thinking, of course, they went with L.A. if they didn't go with Dallas. And no, I was wrong. It's in New York. And so, as a matter of fact, I'm trying to remember. I think I know that Miami and L.A., Dallas, and I believe maybe even Atlanta, then New York, but those are kind of like the final sites where action's going to happen. I might be wrong with Atlanta, but I was really concerned, or not concerned, but I was really confused as to why they went with New York. But as we have talked about, that international reputation does exist, and so they do have their reason. But fans are, I mean, I've even heard people being critical of the pitch at that stadium.
1: Yeah.
0: Much like Dallas has a mosquito problem, apparently New York does as well. And, you know, fans have had to deal with that. That's actually one of the metrics on how they study how the different cities are doing is how bad is your mosquito problem. And, you know, this time of year, everybody's going to have one. But Dallas certainly does have a mosquito problem. It's the epicenter of West Nile, and we have to deal with that every summer. So, you know, it'll just be interesting, the aftermath of this, of any changes, you know, if FIFA decides to come back. Of course, people in the United States have already said, hey, when's the first World Cup where you haven't decided? Hey, we want that one. The people here absolutely love it. And it's so interesting that on the flip side, we have international fans who are in the U.S., a lot of them for the very first time, who are on social media saying we owe the United States an apology.
1: Yes.
0: That because of stories and what the international media paints with a broad brush, what we were worried about is not happening. What we have heard is not the case. This has been absolutely wonderful so far.
1: You know, it's and I've been saying this. We are not our leaders, and we're not what the media portrays. First of all, we're not Donald Trump, or we're not against Donald Trump. We're just people, the average person. Secondly, and this is important, we're also not pop culture. Not everything is Los Angeles or New York and what you see in the movies. It's a lot more than that. And I think they're starting to really feel that, which is amazing. What is it? So, okay, now, this is an important one because you're a Kansas City guy. Yeah. I'm trying to figure out, and we're having a battle out there, Seattle. Amazing, incredible. Kansas City seems to be the place for soccer, the number one place to watch it. It's huge. I mean, obviously, Lamar Hunt was massive. He loves soccer. But I'm trying to figure out who's the better fan base, because I look over there, it's hard to compete against that 12th man. But there's no doubt, when you look out there at all these fan activities in places like Kansas City, man, it's crazy.
0: Well, Seattle and Kansas City have battled for years over the decibel level in their stadiums, and they each go back and forth beating the record. And it's just the design of the stadium and the number of people you can fit in it. You know, you can, you know, that screaming just bounces off, and it doesn't actually escape the bowl. Now you look at, but for me personally, obviously I'm biased. I'm going to pick Kansas City over Seattle any day of the week when it comes to that. But you know, one of my favorite stories that has come out of this event. I spoke with Dan Hunt, and I asked him, and he's the, of course, he's Clark Hunt's brother. He is Lamar Hunt's son, and he is the president of FC Dallas. He runs the soccer stadium that the family, or the soccer team that the family owns. Clark, of course, runs the football team, the Chiefs, that the family owns. And he told me, Dan told me of a wonderful story, how when Lamar was successful in getting soccer to really explode in throughout the United States, on top of what he did for the American Football League, he also was instrumental in getting that World Cup here in 94, but he was mad that he couldn't get Kansas City on the map to host. And so when Lamar was in his dying months, he told his kids, Clark and Dan, you must make sure that Kansas City is included the next time the World Cup comes. And not only was Kansas City included, it is going pretty far on the schedule. You have major cities that are retiring before Kansas City does. I believe Kansas City has one of the quarterfinals. And Kansas City is, I'm pretty sure, the smallest by far of all of these host cities. I hope I'm right in saying that.
1: Yeah, it is.
0: It does make sense to me.
1: It's the smallest.
0: Right. And so

0: So that story really resonated with me, and I'm sure that resonates with a lot of people, because there's a ton of people who go back and forth between Kansas City and Dallas. And so, I have really appreciated the personal stories that the Hunt family has shared with what this experience, you know, besides soccer, besides football, but what the World Cup means to them and their family.
1: Absolutely. Eric Bushman, you're the man. Appreciate you coming on. We'll do it again next week. So much craziness and chaos. You have fun out there and goal!
0: Will do.
1: Love talking, Eric. Why? Because we're talking soccer, and that's amazing. Again, we'll talk to him next week. And he's a little protective of Kansas City right there. And especially, I got to be honest, if you're watching any of the games, the fan fest and stuff going on, not just here, but all over the world. And go look at some of the stuff last night in Mexico. Holy freaking moly. Was that in freaking sane? You know what's insane? You not talking to our friends at Bulwark Capital. I want you to. Simple. It's easy. It's absolutely free to you. They're going to give you a Know Your Risk portfolio review. 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
5: My name is Erica, and my son, Kaysen, is a patient at Shriners Children's. 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I said, how bad is it? 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
7: I wouldn't do anything else.
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5: Go online right now to loveshriners.org.
9: Me too. Hashtag immigration reforms. Hashtag help. I'm trapped in a hashtag factory and I can't get out. The Chad Benson Show.
10: We had fun yesterday with the Urban Word of the Day. We did a little soccer slang. So I thought, let's just keep it going and do some soccer slang as the World Cup is going on. And we got a great one that is very important to today's games, if you will.
11: Now it's time for the Urban Word of the Day. The young have a vocabulary all their own, and we break it down for you. It's called the Urban Word of the Day.
10: All right, your Urban Word of the Day or phrase, park the bus. Park the bus. Tonight, or maybe it's already happened, you might be listening to this a little bit later, Bosnia is going to park the bus. They're very defensive. They're going to stay back. They're organized. They're just going to try to hit you on the counterattack. And they're going to park the bus in front of the goal, if you will, not the literal bus, the team, and make it so it's kind of one of those games where they're just going to try to defend until they win. So you're going to hear that. You can hear that today. The England game, Congo, they're going to park the bus as well. So park the bus, super defensive tactic that they use. Be prepared for that. That is what is coming today. Park the bus is your Urban Word of the Day.
11: That was the Urban Word of the Day. Now you know.
10: Yes, yes, yes, kids, we do know. There's no doubt about knowing. We absolutely know. How about last night? Was that incredible? If you didn't watch any of the games and you haven't been, shame on you. You should be. Secondly, watching Mexico City and Guadalajara and Monterrey and all of their major cities and small cities celebrate last night when they won was awesome. Watching everybody party in Oslo was awesome as Norway won. And France does what France does, as we all know. So there you guys go. 323-538-2423 at Chad Benson Show is your X, your Insta, your YouTube, right here on the Chad Benson Show. Coming up, hour number three of the program, little one-hit wonder Wednesday, abbreviated version. We've got a great interview with a wounded soldier who, as he says, will be celebrating his sweet 16 when it comes to the day that changed his life on July 4th, 2010. We're going to talk to him. He's an amazing guy. Top of that, we got a little What's Trending coming right at you. What is trending? And Bobby Bonilla Day. Bobby Bonilla Day. If you don't know what that is, you're about to find out what it is. And for many of us, it will frustrate us. But we should be proud to know that in a country like ours, that can happen here. Chad Benson Show.
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4: It's going to be a brutally hot 4th of July weekend for much of the country, and these folks are not looking forward to it.
5: It goes from kind of fun to be out in to almost unbearable. Like, you really have to take a lot of breaks at that point.
6: Stay hydrated. That is the number one thing.
7: It's going to be suffocating.
4: Forecasters say temperatures of 90 to 105 degrees are expected this week from the plains into the Appalachians and from the Gulf Coast to the eastern seaboard. That's about 10 to 20 degrees above average. President Trump is attempting to distance himself from a newly released report on his personal financial disclosures. The report showed more than $1 billion in revenue from cryptocurrency sales and other ventures. When questioned about profiting while president, Trump told reporters today, "I don't get involved in my personal. We have funds that run my money." And President Trump has taken the new Air Force One on its maiden voyage today. He is flying out to North Dakota for the dedication of the Theodore Roosevelt Presidential Library. The president will join other dignitaries for the ceremony as part of the U.S.'s 250th anniversary celebration. Another Democratic socialist has defeated an incumbent in a Democratic primary. In yesterday's elections in Colorado, Democratic socialist Milat Kiros unseated 15-term Democratic Representative Diana DeGette for a House seat. It's the third time a Democratic socialist has scored an upset in a competitive House primary this cycle. Search and rescue teams are still searching the rubble in Venezuela, where last week's earthquakes killed nearly 2,000 people and injured over 10,000. Entire condominiums collapsed in the heavily populated northern portion of the country. Venezuela's National Assembly president says the death toll has risen to over 1,900, and over 6,000 have been pulled from the debris. The parents and widow of slain conservative activist Charlie Kirk are expected to attend a preliminary court hearing next week for his accused killer. Tyler Robinson is charged with the September shooting that claimed Kirk's life during a Turning Point USA event on the campus of Utah Valley University. I'm Chris Caraggio.
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14: News for the Radio Oklahoma News Network. I'm Ken Johnson. Oklahoma is one of 27 states with laws stating that athletes must compete based on their assigned gender at birth. House Speaker Kyle Hilbert telling us that it is always good when the Supreme Court upholds a state law.
15: It's always great to see that the laws that we pass in Oklahoma being affirmed by the United States Supreme Court. Of course, we passed this bill 4 years ago, and it's been the law of the land since then in Oklahoma.
14: Oklahoma's Save Women in Sports Act was passed by the legislature in 2022. Senator James Lankford says he expects the recent Supreme Court ruling on birthright citizenship will lead to calls for a 28th Amendment to the U.S. Constitution.
7: There are a lot of people around the country that do not believe that a person who is illegally present in the country automatically can hand citizenship to their children.
14: The High Court ruled 5-4 against the president's order to end birthright citizenship for children born to foreign nationals, regardless of their immigration status. A fireworks stand in Broken Arrow is back open after an accidental electrical fire destroyed thousands of dollars of inventory and burned to the ground nearly 2 weeks ago. An initial report from the state fire marshal found the fire was caused by a malfunctioning light fixture. The owners are hoping the 4th of July weekend will help make up for the days of lost sales. The Oklahoma Sooners will kick off their 2026 football season on Friday, September 4th at 7 p.m. against UTEP. That's a day earlier than previously announced. Grand goal of this is to make it cooler for game attendees. Find more news at RadioOklahomaNews.com. For the Radio Oklahoma News Network, I'm Ken Johnson.
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1: I've got my red, white, and blue shoes on. I am ready for the game. It's time to talk World Cup.
2: A ball! Oh, how about that?
3: 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Oh, what a goal! One of the greats!
2: Shearer right across to Marco Tardini!
4: We haven't been able to control the play in midfield the way that Maradona has been able to do. He's hurting England again here. It's a brilliant run.
5: Tola Montiel can win the World Cup for Argentina with this kick. Yes!
1: Oh, kids. World Cup. Yesterday, Mexico went through. They got to the fifth game. It's been their issue for the last several World Cups. 86, they got past the fourth game. So they get through the group, and then they tend to lose in that first game. Afterwards, they've got through and they celebrated last night in Mexico. And then there was France.
6: And Pelé to Mbappe. Step over from Mbappe. Still Mbappe! 1-0 France! Played through here. Chance for two in this two. And it's Bradley Barcola for France. Back it goes to Barcola. They're in again. It's coming down Mbappe. Brilliant. Amazing skill from Mbappe. And he's chasing down Lionel Messi for this golden boot.
1: Yes, he is. He's otherworldly. He is. I mean, we could sit here and talk about, like, when he puts the jersey on for France, he changes. Even though he's the best. I think he's the best player in the world. Lamine Yamal, maybe. I think Michael Olise, who plays for France, is right now playing the best of anybody on the planet. But if you were to tell me, who could I have for a game? It's him. It is. It is absolutely. And I don't know. Several of you over the last couple of hours have asked, can anybody stop France? France. It can stop France. Argentina, I think, has the best chance. Maybe Spain. Familiarity somewhat, obviously. But Argentina, because, for lack of a better term, they're a little bit nasty. Their defense is tough. Defense wins championships, but that Spain team that won the Euros, I don't know. I don't see them in this. And that team, Argentina, that won 4 years ago, while this team looks like they're playing with, you know, the shackles are off. They're not worried now about winning a World Cup. They won a World Cup. They're playing with freedom. The reality is this French team that got to last World Cup and won the World Cup before that, there's something about this team right now. They're flying around everywhere, and it's crazy how amazing it is. And go look at Michael Olise's bicycle kick yesterday. He hit the post, but it was insane. Speaking of insane, I'd be foolish not to tell you what I think is going to happen tonight between the United States of America and Bosnia. Bosnia is going to park the bus. We were just talking about it. You park the bus. U.S. is going to be strong. They're going to be creative. Their flair is going to be there. They've got the home field advantage. It is going to be rocking and rolling. It is going to, they're going to feel that tonight. You know, this is one of those things where, you know, they lost the last game and a lot of people put that behind you. Don't worry about that. That never mattered. Their focus since they knew they were through and they'd won the group has been this game and this game alone. And the focus is going to be strong. Bosnia is playing with house money. I've seen some of them saying we can't wait to take it to the Americans. I don't think they believe that. And we're going to score early. And once we do, the issues are going to start to really show for them because Bosnia is going to have to start to come out of their shell. Once they do, we're going to hit them. And I think we get a good win. 3-0, 3-1. Kind of thing. Not that Bosnia can't play it. Again, you got to do it on the field. We talk about it all day. You got to do it on the field. I just think that tonight we get it done and go from there. And then we would play the winner of Belgium, Senegal. I said I think Senegal's going to win that game. Oddly enough, Belgium hasn't been very impressive. And on the other side of it, you've got England today, who's got to face their own park the bus folks. So we'll see. England's, you know, it's funny. Jack has asked me yesterday, rank the teams. I said, well, I think the team is France. Underneath them, barely, you've got Argentina, you've got Spain, and I said, and oddly enough, you've got Brazil because of their manager, not because of this group. And England's kind of right there. And then underneath, you've got, you know, well, and you've got Portugal there. Like, there's these groups that are all, they all have something that's amazing, but it's not what Spain has, which is in abundance. And the other thing is, you could have a bad game for France, and you still could win the whole damn thing, where everybody's got to be clicking for all of these other teams. You got to play your best game and hope that all of their players have a bad game, which is a tough thing to do, kids, indeed. Speaking of sports, the cost of sports is insane, especially for kids. We've talked about this on several occasions on the show. And the rising cost is growing. And, you know, one of the things that I look at soccer, you know, but even hockey, like my son, the amount of money we spend on hockey, but it's not just me, it's everybody. Baseball, travel baseball. But people ask, why aren't American soccer players further along? They're getting further along. But it's kind of a rich people's sport. To get on a good club, you're going to have to pay a decent amount of money. You are. To get on a club that is decent. And that's where you're seen. You know, in Europe, you don't pay anything. You don't pay anything for any of that stuff. We've turned youth sports into money-making machines. And parents, you know, it's a pay-to-play.
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7: One minute.
0: You'll find players from the DC 11 Youth Soccer Academy hard at work. Like most other clubs, players try out to make the team and parents pay dues. But that's where their program diverges.
8: How have you found a way to make it accessible for anybody that wants to play?
9: So for us, access is key, right? Some families are able to afford the cost flat out. Other families are not. And so we work with all families that come to us.
1: Which is incredible. I mean, it really is. When you think about how expensive sports is to have somebody cover that, and I don't know why there aren't more teams out here doing this. My best bud in the world, Kenny. Kenny, was a big time club coach. And I said, I would see some of his teams and I'm like, dude, how are these kids playing over here? And he goes, oh, see that kid over there? Yeah, he's rich. His dad's stupid, filthy rich. And he loves soccer and he wants to play on the team. And I said, hey, your kid could play on the team. But see those three kids over there that are good? Yeah, they don't have the money. So, yeah, that's how he used to have to do it. Because of the expense. We're talking about coaches. We're talking about uniforms. We're talking about travel. We're talking, the amount of money is nuts. Not even counting the time side of it, the commitment side of it. But as parents, we want to do what we can. And it is a travesty that we have to do this. You go to Europe and you want to play and you're good enough and Arsenal comes to you or Manchester United or Barcelona or Real Madrid when you're 7 or 8 or 9 or 10, you go play for them. You don't pay thousands and tens of thousands of dollars. You go and play for them. They've invited you. You go and play.
0: Their pay-what-you-can model, a game-changer for some families, up against a problem parents all over the country are dealing with, the skyrocketing cost of kids' sports. Parents spending 46% more on average since 2019. With youth sports now estimated to generate $40 billion each year, nearly double the revenue of the NFL.
1: That is crazy. That's why. So if you want to know, like, the top teams to play for here in this country. If your kid comes to you and said, hey, I've got a chance to play in the ECNL or MLS next, that's going to run you $10,000 to $20,000 a year. Okay. That does not include some private training and things of that nature because you're going to need all of those funds. So the Elite Club National League, that's a top tier for both boys and girls. They're about $12,000 to $15,000. MLS Next is crazy, the cost. Because, see, here's the thing. It's fully funded with zero club fees. However, affiliated private MLS Next clubs, which are out there. So if you're playing for Nashville United, right, you know, Dallas or any of the MLS team, you're on the team as far as a youth player. You're not paying those. But the MLS Next Academy, which is where all the other big clubs, you're going to pay for that. And parents are doing it. And it's not just soccer. You know, like I say, hockey. Hockey is, it's insane. It is. It's crazy. When you get to a AAA travel level, the commitment and the cost is crazy. And parents are frustrated and they're looking around, and I was watching the lady last night, her kid's like 9 years old and they're trying to figure out how they're going to scramble to pay for their travel ball baseball for their kid. And I'm thinking, God, that's insane. It is. And when you hear about the amount of money and the fact that you're getting private equity firms into this, you see where we're going with this, kids. You do. No doubt. 323-538-2423. At Chet Benson Show is your X, your Insta, your YouTube, and everything else. Sad that your kid and my kid and everybody else's kid is no more than a paycheck for some people. I don't begrudge people making money, but I think there are serious questions to ask. No doubt about that. Coming up, a little what's trending straight ahead. But first, Angel Studios would love to send you to see Young Washington Theaters this weekend. 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Chad Benson Show. 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
1: All right, let's find out what's trending on the interwebs on this Wednesday.
2: Lots of World Cup stuff. Victor Will is trending right now. Not in a good way. Co-founder of the one and only Village People's passed away today. Yeah, the macho man.
1: Macho. What's Trump going to do now? Macho, macho man. Chad.
2: Also trending, Kate Gosselin responds to Colin's memoirs. She was Kate plus eight. Right? That's those people. Why are they trending? Supreme Court trending. Cara Devine. She's an actress. She's confirmed she has a romance with Amber Heard. And all I'm going to tell you is I heard at times she's a crappy girlfriend or wife. Chad. France. Soccer. Olise. Mbappe. It's all on Yahoo. Democratic Socialist defeats 15-term Colorado incumbent. Also trending on Yahoo. Trans athlete banned. Over to X. Number one trending thing today. France, Mexico, last night. Amazing, if you watch the game. Bobby Bonilla Day. If you guys don't know what Bobby Bonilla Day is, we'll go over it really quick in a little bit. But it's a celebration of old Bobby there and his smarts, if you will. Tina Peters, Riley Gaines, Donald Trump, crypto, France, all things trending. And finally, over to Google. Mexico, Ecuador, number one trending thing. Birthright citizenship, number two trending thing is France, World Cup, Mbappe, Olise. You guys get where we're going with this. Jason Statham is also trending. And maybe one of my favorite all time. 3235382423 at Chad Benson Show is your X, your instant. Everything else right here on the Chad Benson Show. Trending headlines on Google. Explosive diarrhea, parasite outbreak. Which is the name of my punk band? We're postmodern, post-punk, lots of hip-hop music in there. You guys will like it. All things trending in the magical world of Google. As I said earlier, it's Bobby Bonilla Day today in baseball. And if you don't know what that is, Bobby Bonilla, a great player, signed a massive contract back in the day with the New York Mets. And in 2000, they owed him $5.9 million when they released him. So they came up with a deal. Instead of paying him directly and immediately, Bobby said, hey, we got an idea. They negotiated a deferred payment. So the money will be paid guaranteed with an 8% annual interest rate if they deferred it. And they have. And every year on July 1st, he gets $1,190,000. And that will last all the way through till 2035. So his $5.9 million became $30 million over 25 years. Let's just say he's really smart about that. It's not unusual, but the way that this thing has worked is incredible. And modern-day stars, Shohei Ohtani, for instance, has much larger deferred payments with the way that the Dodgers did theirs. But yes, while you're working hard today out there doing stuff, Bobby Bonilla is taking phone calls from sports people across the nation talking about his $1.19 million contract that he still gets and will get for nine more years. What? Coming up, 4th of July, Independence Day. This guy went through hell and then some 16 years ago. We're going to talk to him straight ahead about his story and what he's doing now to bring awareness and to raise money. Chad Benson Show.
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1: All right, guys, I like doing fun things, and I like doing things that are informative, and I like interesting people. This guy's interesting. It was sent to me the other day. I said, Chad, you got to check this thing out. And Navy veteran Thomas Henderson joins the program. 16 years, man. Sweet 16, they're calling it, and that's what you're calling it. And I want everybody to get a feel. So here you are. You're in the Navy. You're living life. You're young. The world's at your feet. Obviously, we're in the midst of a bit of a war. And then what happens?
2: Back in 2010, July 4th specifically, I was out on a routine security patrol with the unit that I was with, and I got struck by a larger implanted remote detonated IED, improvised explosive device, and sustained catastrophic injuries, traumatic brain injury, a lot of nerve and muscle damage. I ended up losing my right leg above the knee.
1: Man.
2: Yeah, it was definitely not a good day at work.
1: No, definitely not a good day at work. But you're calling this your Sweet 16 because you're doing something awesome here, you know, to celebrate life, to celebrate all the things, the greatness of our country, the spirit of America, all of the stuff, and which is awesome, right? Like, because your whole thing is, okay, it happened. What can I do? Because you didn't sit there and go, well, it's me. You said, oh, let's figure out what we can do to turn this into something positive.
2: Well, currently, Team Semper Fi, part of the Semper Fi and America's Fund outreach programs. I do the marathon, technically runner's battalion marathon team, but I do with a hand cycle that the fund awarded me at no cost to myself so I could take part in their program. And it's a really great group of, you know, people. There's professional runners, coaches, you know, high level athletes that volunteer their time to help us, you know, wounded, help us, you know, wounded veterans get off the couches, get, you know, up, get moving in whatever way that we can, and succeed.
1: We're talking to Thomas Henderson, Navy veteran, celebrating his Sweet 16, as he calls it. Devastating IED explosion that happened in Afghanistan on July 4th in 2010. Thomas, take me back. Take me back to the moment where you realized, after you woke up, everything had changed. Like that moment where you went from, you're standing there, you're doing something, and the next thing you know, boom, within a week, 2 weeks, 3 weeks, everything in your life had changed in an instant.
2: I remember, you know, waking up in the ICU in Bethesda, Maryland, what is now Walter Reed Military Medical Center. And, you know, my parents were in the room with me, and there was, you know, someone knocking at the door. It was, funnily enough, a representative for Semper Fi Fund and America's Fund, as, you know, there. Even before anyone from the Navy outreach programs was able to find my room, they had already found me and provided me with just a little bit of welcome home, you know, reassurance and gear. And they, you know, they were on standby, waiting for everyone to come in who was injured. And, you know, they still do that to this day. You know, they're there, they're waiting. Whenever someone gets injured in a combat situation, they get there, they meet them, they welcome them home. They bring people who have similar injuries to talk to them, you know, to show the road goes on. It continues. Everything goes forward. It might not be normal, but it is a new normal.
1: Yeah.
2: Essentially.
1: So you're in there from the moment it happened to all of a sudden you wake up and you're in a hospital. I mean, how many days was that when you realized what the heck was going on?
2: So from from the time I got injured to the time that I woke up in the hospital was 6 days. And then I met Semper Fi and America's Fund representative, and then the next day was my 21st birthday.
1: So your life changed immediately, and I mean, again, it in a split second, you know, there by the grace of God go I in the situation you were in. Your family's there, and then the road to recovery, because not only you know, traumatic brain injury, you've got, I'm sure, survivor's remorse, you know, on top of all of the things. Yeah. And then the physical side of it as well, getting that. But you look like a fit dude, so I have a feeling, you know, you're 21. It's a lot different if you're 56 compared to 21, yes, being able to at least overcome some of that physical. But the on the other side of it with the brain injuries, that the toughness of that.
2: It's definitely still a road to recovery with the brain injury side of it. Physically, I've had 44 surgeries.
1: Wow.
2: Yeah. and, you know, everything from, you know, my cleanup of my initial traumatic amputation to I had to have, you know, heart surgery at one point. I've had multiple surgeries to fix secondary issues caused by the primary blast. You know, I had over 2 years of physical rehabilitation, both for my legs, you know, for learning how to use a prosthetic, for my arms. I have, left arm. I have extensive muscle and nerve damage on my left arm. And that took a little over a year of occupational therapy to get to use my hand on a basic level for, you know, helping hold things and open doors and jars and such.
1: When you got the new leg, did you ask for one of the bouncy spring legs? Did you get one of those?
2: I do have a running leg, yes, sir.
1: Do you run? Because, again, you do the cycle thing, but do you do any of that?
2: I try. It's not for me.
1: Okay. The cycle thing.
2: No running.
1: How weird is that?
2: So it is,
1: cause you're doing it with your arms, right?
2: Yes, sir. It's all, you know, arms and shoulders and.
1: So you gotta be jacked right now.
2: I mean, I'm not right now. I had a injury, not this last season, but the season before that took me out. And then I've been preparing, you know, most of this last year for upcoming wedding, so I haven't been doing
1: speaking of
2: the
1: major,
2: marathon,
1: right.
2: But after all of that is over, I plan to get back into it.
1: Which is and speaking of danger, by the way, you're getting married.
2: Yes, sir.
1: Have you done that before?
2: I have.
1: Yeah, I have too, and I don't know if you know this, it's dangerous.
2: I mean,
1: it'll take a lot. It'll take your soul.
2: But I'm very happy right now with where I'm at in life, and I'm looking forward to, you know, the next however many years I get to spend with my partner.
1: Going forward, what do you want to tell people?
2: Going forward, I just want to say that, you know, for the veterans out there, we're not in this alone, you know, and I understand personally how hard it is to ask for help, and it's, you know, it's not the end of the world to have to ask for help. It's not a sign of weakness to ask for help. It's, you know, if you need help, you get help, you know, and the fund is there to help for those who need it.
1: Talking to Navy veteran Thomas Henderson, who is, as he says, celebrating his Sweet 16, Afghanistan, July 4, 2010. IED explosion changed everything. He's getting married. His life is moving forward. There's a Semper Fi and America's Fund that is out there. You're doing full marathons, four of them. And help, man. People need help. Why is it that the people that we depend on the most when it comes to our freedom, to securing our way of life, fighting for us, what is it about that portion of asking for something, help, man, that's a tough thing for them to do.
2: Yeah, I think there's a lot of pride that goes into, you know, the grin and bear it mentality that especially the military likes to try to instill in everyone, which to an extent, it does make us stronger, but not in every aspect of our lives, you know. And, you know, from a physical aspect, I've had to ask for help more times than I would care to admit. And from just a relief and a, you know, a secondary aspect, I've had a lot of help from the fund over the years. From that first, you know, welcome home backpack that had t-shirts, a pair of shorts, and some brand new socks and underwear in it to, you know, this earlier this year, I had to have my roof replaced. And as we all know, that is not a cheap endeavor.
0: No.
2: And the fund helped out with that. And then going into next year, they're trying to set up a unit reunion program. And actually just about a month or two ago, my unit that I was with, was, you know, they reached out to some of the guys in my unit to try to put together a reunion for us. And I didn't even know about that before. I didn't know about the reunion match drive until today. So that's a fun coincidence.
1: So if people want to reach out, they say, hey, you know what? I want to find out what Tom's all about. I want to find out what the fund is all about. How can we help? Because, you know, as we celebrate our 250th, and you are the spirit of America, like so many there. It's all faces, it's all sides, it's all everything. But
2: yes,
1: you personify exactly what that's all about. And people want to figure out how they can help, how they can reach out and become a part of the story and be a part of the solution.
2: For, you know, everybody, thefund.org is the easiest way to reach out. They have, you know, that's straight to the heart of their program. You can donate if that's what's in your heart. You can, you know, reach out for help if you're a veteran. You can make contact. They do, you know, professional programs for veterans. They do, you know, the Team Semper Fi, sporting events and stuff for, you know, any of that. You can reach out. And right now, they have a match going on. So up to $500,000, they will match dollar per dollar for any donations that are given.
1: That is awesome, man. That is awesome. God bless you, brother. Good luck on your marriage, because, you know, it's marriage.
2: But thank you so much.
1: And thank you so much for your service, man. And happy Independence Day. And we're going to do everything we can to get this and spread the word.
2: All right. Thank you for having me. This has been a wonderful experience.
1: Thank you. And again, if you guys want to help Thomas and others out there, which, as it, again, I'm surprised, as he was talking about the fact that they put on roofs for people like him who fought for us. It's not just about the mental health side and the medical side. They help in so many other ways. You can go to thefund.org.

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2: 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Sung Vivathana from Spot On says it's all about accuracy.
3: Obviously, we love our dogs. 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So when training, dogs learn best, obviously, when boundaries are consistent and fair. What Nova does is reduces GPS drift by 40% compared to other competitors. So pretty much we designed it to work anywhere. That's what we wanted. You know, we wanted our family member, our dogs, to have clear warnings so that they could make the right choice before chasing after, you know, that deer or that rabbit.
2: More on how it works tomorrow.
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1: My name is Erica. 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
2: His injury was a big injury, and I think a testament to the care that we provide. 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
6: 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There is no doubt about that. Shall we get to it on One Hit Wonder Wednesday?
7: Now it's time for another edition of One Hit Wonder Wednesday. 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
6: All right, One Hit Wonder Wednesday comes from 1982, peaked at number 8. Brought to you by a man who wrote it for himself, he said, because he was sitting there watching television one Saturday, saw a little Humphrey Bogart and Lauren Bacall, and wrote a song about Key Largo and Casa Blanca. Here he is, kids, your number 8 from 1982, and really one of the all-time great yacht rock classics, Bertie Higgins with Key Largo.
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1: I absolutely love this song. And yes, it is a yacht rock classic. Bertie Higgins, 1982. And still one of the songs that comes on, and you're like, oh, yeah. And he made the look of Florida, relaxation, and all that stuff. That was his jam. There was no doubt about that. If you have one hit wonder you'd like to delve into, let us know. 323-538-2423 at Chad Benson Show is your ex, Insta, and everything else. We love hearing from you guys and your suggestions. I've had several suggestions for that song over the last several months. And because it's a yacht rock song, and you know we like a little bit of the yacht rock right here on the Chad Benson Show. Another fine show today as we wrap it up on this Wednesday. So, games today in the World Cup. Belgium, Senegal, whoever wins our game between Bosnia and us will play the winner of that one. And, of course, England and DR Congo. Now, today, for us, I think we're going to get off to a good start. I think we're going to score early. I think Florin Balogun and Pulisic are going to do their thing. I think we get up. We're going to pull them out of their defensive shell because they're going to be forced to. They're going to open up. And from there, I think we win 3-0, 3-1. And the U.S. will be on to the next round. Yeah, baby, that's what I'm talking about. You guys have a blessed rest of your day. We got you over the hump. We'll do it again tomorrow. Night, night, Jack.
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5: A heat wave is impacting millions across the eastern part of the U.S. as the 4th of July weekend approaches. The most extreme temperatures are in the Great Lakes region today, with parts of Wisconsin, Ohio, Michigan, and Illinois all expected to be impacted. Elsewhere, temperatures in Washington and New York could possibly rise near the 100 mark. President Trump is attempting to distance himself from a newly released report on his personal financial disclosures. When questioned about profiting while president, Trump told reporters today, "I don't get involved in my personal. We have funds that run my money.
6: I don't know what they call closed accounts or something. You put your money in and that's it. I don't talk to them. They're big institutions and they run it."
5: The report showed more than $1 billion in revenue from cryptocurrency sales and other ventures. Trump further explained that the financial institutions handling his personal finances create a blind account, and he purposefully does not speak to anyone involved in handling those funds. President Trump is attending the dedication of the Theodore Roosevelt Presidential Library in North Dakota today. He will join other dignitaries in Medora, where Roosevelt spent time ranching in the North Dakota Badlands. The 26th president of the U.S. protected roughly 230 million acres of public land, created the U.S. Forest Service, and established 5 national parks. Yesterday's elections in Colorado saw socialist Milat Kiros unseat 15-term Democratic Representative Diana DeGette for a House seat. It's the third time a Democratic socialist has scored an upset in a competitive House primary this cycle. Also in Colorado, Attorney General Phil Weiser won the Democratic primary for Colorado governor, defeating Democratic Senator Michael Bennett. AAA is projecting another record-setting Independence Day holiday period this year. It's only a 0.5% increase from last year as rising inflationary pressures take a toll. The travel period started on Saturday and runs through Sunday, with many Americans expected to travel at least 50 miles from home. And the U.S. will be in action tonight to begin the knockout stage of the World Cup. They'll take on Bosnia and Santa Clara, California at 8 p.m. Eastern. I'm Chris Caraggio.
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11: Jason got burned. 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
12: I can't think of another system that has the impact on pediatric patients that Shriners Children's does.
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14: News of the Radio Oklahoma News Network. I'm Ken Johnson. It was standing room only at the Inola City Council meeting last night. A 5-hour meeting was over the council considering a 6-month moratorium on construction of the controversial aluminum smelter. After an executive session, they approved a 60-day moratorium. A federal lawsuit seeks to stop a portion of a toll road expansion, which would link I-44 south of Oklahoma City to I-35. News 9's Lacey Lowry with details.
15: Pike off, OTA. is suing OTA and four federal agencies, saying this turnpike project does not have the proper environmental protection permits and violates federal law. The Turnpike Authority denies any wrongdoing and says it has worked closely with several regulatory agencies as required to ensure that the East-West Corridor is in compliance with all laws.
14: A Payne County judge canceling an order to seat a grand jury to investigate the Payne County District Attorney's Office. That same judge last week granted the petition. The group Parents for Payne County had collected 2,400 signatures, but the Attorney General's Office says the math was wrong, and the petition must have more than 3,500 signatures. The state medical examiner previously sounded the alarm. Now the Oklahoma Bureau of Narcotics is echoing the overdose risk of something purchased just down the street.
16: It's sold in gas stations and often advertised as a natural, safe product to help you relax.
14: Mark Woodward says the drug is being sold illegally in Oklahoma because it contains more than 1% of a synthetic compound. Retailers with the banned substance on store shelves could be prosecuted. Radio Oklahoma News Network, I'm Ken Johnson.
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0: The Markley, Van Camp, and Robbins Show. Jamie Markley, David Van Camp, Scott Robbins, thank you for being here. It's time for the five stories we're watching today.
1: One, two, three, four, five.
2: Number five, U.S. Senate candidate out of Texas, James Tallarico, the Democrat running against Ken Paxton, says, well, he has looked to self-described trans queer Latinx activist Roberto Henderson Espinoza for inspiration to overcome his whiteness and masculinity.
3: Unbelievable. I read that story, too. It's sickening.
0: Well, what are you doing to overcome your whiteness and masculinity, Scott? Well, he's doing the work.
3: Taking the advice. There's like three different...
2: It's a lot. Okay, so Henderson Espinoza uses he, they programs, pronouns, and self-describes as mixed race, autistic, non-binary, transgender, and Latinx.
3: Unreal.
0: Sounds like a never boring date.
3: Right. There's always something to do or not to do in this case. Arachnophobia on there, too.
0: Not predictable.
2: Number four, another violent weekend in Chicago with a couple dozen people shot, at least four killed. President Trump asking, why isn't Governor Pritzker calling me for help? Number three, UK Prime Minister Keir Starmer announced that he is resigning just 2 years after being elected. No prime minister has served a full term in 11 years. Number two, Vice President J.D. Vance says Iran has agreed to let nuclear inspectors in whenever a final deal is made. Iran is denying that now. They're saying the Strait of Hormuz is closed. Blah. Wake me up when something's done.
3: Yeah.
2: When you can show me some demonstrable progress here. All right. And then number one. Well, this one does make me nervous a little bit. The U.S. Treasury Department has given a 60-day waiver allowing for the production, delivery, and sale of Iranian oil. That's immediate access to oil revenues, with a few exceptions being carved out.
0: Okay. People are not going to be happy about that. See what it means. Did happen to see this with World Cup coverage. The BBC, you know, it's much bigger in other countries than
3: it is
0: in the United States.
3: Yeah.
0: Well, they hosted a World Cup studio show last week, and it was right after a match at Houston Stadium. And the show had an AI-generated image of Houston skyline in the background, which was mostly accurate, except one thing. The left side had rolling foothills and mountains.
3: In Houston?
0: Yes. Your hometown, David. How is the skiing there?
2: Yeah. Well, it's great. Yeah. The highest elevation is I-10. Yeah. I mean, the rolling mountains. It's like, is this Austria or the Gulf Coast?
3: Going down I-10 and roller skates.
0: apparently, the BBC hasn't commented on this yet.
3: Well, that's dumb.
0: But, of course, locals noticed, and the comments section is filled. You know, the Houston Mountains are actually gorgeous this time of year.
2: There's always snow on the top, actually. A lot of people don't know that.
0: Somebody said, they should just do this. Build some mountains. Good for tourism. Why not?
3: Build some mountains.
0: I tore my ACL skiing on that mountain back in the summer of 2020. Yeah.
2: That reminds me of some of the, like, one of the Madden video games where you, like, start out in high school or something and then you make your way into the NFL.
0: Right.
2: And they would have the fake stadiums. And one of them was in Sugar Land, Texas, which is just outside of Houston.
0: Mm-hmm.
2: And there were, like, mountains and cactuses all over the place. Those aren't a thing in Sugar Land, Texas. It's a swamp.
0: Right. The Houston Rockets tweeted out, just another beautiful day in the Houston Alps. Yeah, thought that was pretty good.
3: Oh, man.
0: Also saw a story, Scott, get your reaction to it. That cats might not reduce your stress as much as you thought. They tracked nearly 200 dog and cat owners, collecting almost 8,000 real-time reports about mood, stress levels, interactions with their pets. So they do say the good news is spending time with dogs or cats make people feel happier in the moment. But both types of pets provided similar emotional boosts. But when it came to stressful situations, researchers found something surprising. Neither dogs nor cats appeared to reduce the emotional impact of stress.
3: Hmm.
0: And during upsetting moments, playing with a cat was actually linked to a stronger negative emotion.
3: Hmm.
0: Do you find this to be true?
3: No, I don't, actually. No, I find my cats to be stress relievers more than stress makers. But they can be stress makers when they tear up the furniture. And
0: oh, yeah. Have you had that still?
3: Yeah.
0: Really?
3: Yeah.
0: Like the newer stuff?
3: Yeah.
0: That you got since you got married?
3: Yeah.
0: Oh, buddy.

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0: The Mark Lee Van Camp and Robin Show. Of course, the 4th of July is coming up. You might be grilling out. Boy, you don't want to ruin a bunch of steaks.
1: No.
0: You know what can cure that? Chef IQ Sense. It's a smart thermometer. 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If you got somebody who says, I want mine medium rare. Someone says medium, someone says medium well. Don't kick them out, David.
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2: A couple known for climbing skyscrapers made their way up to the spire of the Empire State Building today, where it appears they got engaged. Jennifer Pulsoni reports.
3: The man and woman dressed all in black, wearing masks on their faces, had made their way to the top of the Empire State Building spire with a flag flying. The woman appears to be Angela Nicolau, who has 1.1 million followers on Instagram and was the subject of the 2024 Netflix film Skywalker's A Love Story. She posted an Instagram story, a video from the spire of the New York City landmark. With its spire, the Empire State Building stands at more than 1,400 feet high, which is more than 4.5 football fields. In New York, I'm Jennifer Pulsoni.
2: A heat wave is bearing down on the eastern part of the U.S. as the 4th of July weekend approaches. The most extreme temperatures are in the Great Lakes region today, with parts of Wisconsin, Ohio, Michigan, and Illinois all expected to be impacted. Elsewhere, temperatures in Washington and New York could also rise near the 100 mark. The Supreme Court's ruling rejecting President Trump's effort to limit birthright citizenship isn't sitting well with him. NBC's Laura Jarrett has more.
4: Chief Justice John Roberts writing for the majority that the framers of the Constitution extended the promise of the 14th Amendment to every free-born person in this land, adding, "We keep that promise." Still, the president now calling on Congress to act.
2: In a post on Truth Social, Trump said the Supreme Court upheld birthright citizenship, which is too bad for our country, but we can easily make it up in Congress through legislation. He added that lawmakers should start the process today to end birthright citizenship, calling it expensive and unfair to our country. A Democratic socialist is a winner in a Democratic primary in Colorado. Milat Quiros unseated 15-term Democratic Representative Diana DeGette for a House seat. It's the third time a Democratic socialist has scored an upset in a competitive House primary this cycle. I'm Chris Caraggio.
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10: News from the Radio Oklahoma News Network. I'm David McCollum. A 19-year-old man will now serve life without parole following a double murder last year at a marijuana grow in Garvin County. Wyatt Collins received the sentence after pleading guilty to 2 counts of first-degree murder and 1 count of first-degree burglary. He and a then 16-year-old boy were identified as suspects in the shooting. Along with family gatherings, cookouts, and fireworks displays celebrating Independence Day comes an enhanced risk of traumatic injury. OU Health Burn Coordinator Denny Wilson-Lober says sparklers can be particularly dangerous.
11: The thing about sparklers is that if we bake cookies at 350 degrees, sparklers are 1,800 degrees. You don't hand that to a child.
10: Wilson-Lober says in case of a burn, run water on the burn, take off any clothing or jewelry near the affected area, and get immediate medical care. A pair of officers are no longer with the Choctaw Police Department following an investigation into an alleged inappropriate relationship with a teenage girl. Lieutenant Austin Jacox and Officer Jeffrey Owen were investigated by the department. Owen has resigned. Jacox has been fired. The Oklahoma County Sheriff's Office is continuing the investigation. Criminal charges may be filed by the Oklahoma County DA. More than 26,000 GM vans are recalled due to a steering gear assembly that may have an improperly tightened nut. The National Highway Traffic Safety Administration says certain 2025-26 Chevrolet Express and 2025-26 GMC Savannah models may be affected. Dealers will inspect and replace the steering gear assembly if necessary, free of charge. Owners are expected to be notified in early August. More on these stories at RadioOklahomaNews.com. For the Radio Oklahoma News Network, I'm David McCollum.
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17: The Markley, Van Camp, and Robbins Show. Jamie Markley, David Van Camp, Scott Robbins. Okay, I think we're going to be talking about the Democratic Socialists for a while, because this is something.
18: Well, they're doing a pretty good job of finding deep blue districts with vulnerable incumbents and, jamming their preferred candidate through. They've done it again in Denver. Milot Kiros is another foreign-born communist who has won a Democrat congressional primary. She unseated a 15-term Democrat in Colorado yesterday. That representative has been in Congress longer than this communist has been alive, and she will likely win the November general election as things go. And here's part of her victory speech last night.
19: Okay. I'm about the same age that my dad was when he came to this country. Betting on the promise, he chose Denver to be our home because he knew that this city would welcome us. And that same city just voted to send a 29-year-old recovering lawyer, barista, immigrant, Democratic Socialist to Congress!
17: Oh my gosh.
18: I don't know
17: that whole sound effect.
20: I hate that sound.
17: I know.
20: Golly. And that stupid horn they blow at all the soccer matches and hockey games, too.
17: So you... Your dad came to this country for the promise of America, and you want to destroy it.
18: Yes.
17: Got it. Came here because it's the greatest country in the history of the world. And for all the reasons that it's great, you want to tear it down.
18: Yes.
17: Okay.
20: Rocky Mountain Socialist.
17: That doesn't really have a ring to it.
20: No, it doesn't. I'm working on it. I'm not quite there yeah. yet. I've got to throw that into a machine and see what comes up.
17: Yeah, it might just take a little more effort on that one.
20: Well, you know, it was top of the mind.
17: I know.
20: You know, I didn't have time to noodle it.
17: Yeah. Man, oh, man. Well, I've got like 8 thoughts at once, so I'll just give, you know, random things as it's our 250th birthday. And different people have talked about all the things that America has led in. Invention, yeah. Cures for diseases, individual liberty. It's been the world's greatest economic engine. All these people from around the world have tried to come here, built on this American dream, only to have, you know, in like 2 generations, maybe, be indoctrinated and want to flip it upside down. And not perfect. Of course, there was slavery. You got to be reminded of that all the time, of course. We understand it. But we also abolished slavery. And I mean, before a lot of other countries ever did. Mm-hmm. But you get no credit for that. And then there's the technology, all of the leadership there that, you know, people seem to enjoy. Not to mention World War II.
20: Dude, not to mention...
17: Talking about real fascism.
20: Yes.
18: Yeah.
17: Like, not the pretend kind that you just label somebody with that you don't agree with. Like, the real kind.
18: Yes.
20: I mean, you could go down the list of things that were created in this country to make life easier.
17: Oh, yeah.
20: The automobile.
17: Yes.
20: The light bulb.
17: The moon landing.
20: Yeah.
17: Mm-hmm. That never happened. It was in a studio in Los Angeles.
18: Right.
17: Okay.
18: Sure.
17: Yeah.
18: Whatever.
20: It was AI before we knew what it was.
17: Well, before it went completely woke, it was higher education dominance.
18: Yes.
17: Dominance in a ton of different fields. Energy innovation. Wow. Global aid. We're the most giving country in the world,
18: yeah,
17: and have been for a long, long time.
20: And I will say this because I think this person's birthday should be a national holiday, and William Carrier. Freaking air conditioning.
18: Dude. You know what's interesting about that,
20: yeah,
18: with air conditioning? It's hard to even imagine how many lives in America have been saved.
20: You're absolutely right.
18: Because of that. And also, yep, there is pretty solid evidence that, you know, it actually helps drive down violent crime, especially murders, because people aren't, like, hanging outside all the time.
20: Yeah. Hotter than a match head and
18: yeah,
20: ready to kill somebody.
18: Yeah.
17: Yeah. No, it's something to watch that many young people like be captured by this stuff.
20: It truly is, yeah.
17: Well, and the Democratic Party is allowing it to happen.
18: Oh, yeah.
17: We're a Big Ten party.
20: Well, and now they're worried about it.
17: Oh, they're scared
20: to death.
17: I mean,
20: you created Frankenstein.
18: Mm-hmm.
20: Deal with it.
17: But that is what happens so many times. You'll have one group co-opt another to get where they want to go.
20: Mm-hmm.
17: And because you have something else going on, too, and we can get into this later. And that is the Islamists that are using the far left to advance their cause.
18: Yeah.
17: Once they get to a certain level, do you think they're not going to eat them alive?
18: That's the thing. Everybody thinks, or there are so many people who just feel like nothing's ever going to turn on them. There
17: right,
18: are a whole lot of marriages of convenience going on right now on the left side of the aisle. And at some point, one faction is going to win, and it's going to be ugly.
17: Oh, buddy.
18: Getting to that point.
17: Oh, yeah. Yeah, the communists and the Islamists, they can coexist for a while,
18: mm-hmm,
17: but not forever.
18: Yep.
17: So, yeah, more on that a little bit later. J.B. Pritzker, governor of Illinois, is pretty certain that Trump is suffering from dementia.
18: Yeah. Well, he was
20: the guy who told us Joe Biden was fine over and over and over,
18: oh, yeah,
20: and over again.
17: Yeah.
20: Sit down, you tub of lard.
18: Yeah, he was asked about Trump's warning to America the other day about the rise of communists working their way through the Democrat Party.
17: Mm-hmm.
14: Like, the man is continually suffering from dementia. I don't think he really understands what he's saying. The truth is that, I mean, this is a man who's threatened to jail the mayor of Chicago, the governor of Illinois. He regularly threatens to go after people and indeed has used the Department of Justice to go after people. So,
17: you know, if you break the law.
14: You know, I think he has these concepts in his head, and he blurts them out without really thinking. And the truth is that these are folks, like I said, who are talking about, it is going to be hard to deliver on some things when you're saying I'm going to offer free, I don't know, people want to ban rent, for example. And I'd love it if we could offer some people, you know, free rent that don't have free rent now. But there is also the practical reality of we've got to pay the bills and make sure that we're balancing budgets and so on.
18: The idea of any lawmaker in the state of Illinois talking about we got to pay our bills
20: right,
18: is a riot.
20: Joke.
18: Man. Yeah.
20: It's a joke.
17: Yeah, no kidding.
20: And him talking about dementia and Trump again after running cover for Sleepy for 4 years.
17: Oh, yeah.
20: Is just remarkable. Lack of self-awareness is incredible with that guy.
17: It's something, man. You know what? This is an anniversary, too. Because as I was, you know, getting some different audio together, sometimes out of curiosity, on the same date, I'll look back different years. What were we talking about, say, 3 years ago at this time? Just out of my own curiosity.
20: Mm-hmm.
17: And I look back a couple of years ago, and it was after the debate in 24.
20: Oh, yes. Yeah.
17: And I listened to a couple of clips of Biden because J.B. Pritzker did say, oh, no, he's fit. He's man.
20: Great.
17: You know, energy.
20: No problem.
17: Just great.
20: Yeah.
17: Man, oh, man, when he was talking about, like, abortion and then to illegals murdering citizens, that whole thing, do you remember this? Do you want to hear it again?
20: I do.
17: Yeah. Okay, roll it.
15: The fact is that the vast majority of constitutional scholars supported Roe when it was decided. Supported Roe. And that's this idea that they're all against it is just ridiculous. And this is the guy who says the state should be able to have it. We're in a state where in 6 weeks, you don't even know whether you're pregnant or not, but you cannot see a doctor and have him decide on what your circumstances are when you need help. The idea that states are able to do this is a little like saying we're going to turn civil rights back to the states, let each state have a different rule. Look, there's so many young women who have been, including a young woman who just was murdered, and he went to the funeral. And the idea that she was murdered by an immigrant coming in, they talk about that. But here's the deal: there's a lot of young women are being raped by their in-laws, by their spouses, brothers and sisters, by.
17: What? Brothers and sisters? What the hell was that? Boy, I forgot about that one.
20: I did too.
17: I did too.
20: Man, talk about not aging well either. Whoa.
17: But JB told us, trust me on this.
20: Yeah.
17: I'm around this guy.
20: Yeah.
17: The energy.
20: I
17: can't keep up with him.
20: No.
17: Well, can't keep up with his train of thought because I don't know what the heck he's saying.
20: Everybody has a bad night.
17: Yeah. Right.
20: Yeah.
17: Of course. Yeah.
20: Spin machine on that one.
17: All right.
16: You did good, Joe. You answered all the questions.
17: Yes. like a kindergartner.
16: Yes.
17: So there's some people upset with the Supreme Court saying, dongs and girls sports, it doesn't belong. States can make their law.
20: Yeah. Yep.
17: And this is what, racist?
18: Apparently so, yeah.
17: How can it be racist?
18: This is an endurance athlete named Chris Mosier. She's a woman who thinks she's a man, and she's competed against dudes, including at an Olympic qualifier. And again, going the opposite direction is very rare, and zero people have a problem with it.
17: Mm-hmm.
18: I don't know about zero, but you know that's not what we're really talking about. We're talking about high school and college-age guys who suddenly decide they're going to compete against the women.
17: Oh,
18: and having an unfair physical advantage. But she is really mad that the Supreme Court said that states could ban dudes from playing in girls' sports.
17: Okay, I'm trying to make sense of this.
21: It's heartbreaking for me to see this work be undone, vote by vote, by these politicians who are not out to actually impact women's sports. We know that's not right.
22: Right.
21: Yeah. They don't give a shit about women or women's sports. That is not it, right? Because
17: no, it's more than just the sports.
18: Yeah.
17: It's their spaces.
18: Yeah.
17: This is so stupid.
20: Over and
21: transgender women and girls does not create more possibilities or equity for all women and girls. In fact, it is the opposite, right? We know that when you ban trans women and girls, you create a heightened scrutiny on all women and girls,
22: right,
21: particularly black women and
22: brown
21: women and girls.
17: What?
21: Girls from the global south, we need to keep calling that out.
17: Higher scrutiny? How?
20: Well, I don't even know what that any of that meant.
18: What she's drawing on is sort of a warped view of some of the complaints that have been leveled against Olympic athletes, particularly from Africa, because there are intersex or biologically male females who wind up sort of, it's like a wink and a nod, passing the test, like that boxer that was controversial. Or that the Olympic runner who said, just my testicles don't make me less of a woman. higher scrutiny, more meaning, you know, higher scrutiny of the organizations from third world countries that look the other way when it comes to the rules because they want to cheat.
17: Right. And that's racist.
20: I don't know. Everything is racist.
17: Again, it's to the point where if it's someone of color, and whether they break the law or lie, and to hold accountable, by holding accountable, now you're called racist.
18: Yes.
17: That's insanity.
18: Of course it is.
17: God. And that's when it doesn't mean anything anymore.
20: So that was a woman pretending to be a man then?
18: Yes.
20: What we just heard. Okay.
17: Yeah. Oh, my God.
20: Man, that's... Oof.
17: Yeah.
20: Eesh.
17: They're not going to give up. I think a lot of us thought maybe once this stuff starts coming down, it's like, okay, give up the fight. Reality is set in. No. They're in there. And David, you have the story now that the UK has the, quote, gayest parliament of all time?
18: Yes.
17: And very proud.
18: Yes.
20: We do.
17: Well, I guess we'll find out.
20: Yeah.
17: And we have the five stories we're watching today. Coming right up.

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0: The Markley Van Camp Robin Show. Man, it sucks if you're waking up sweating in the middle of the night. I've had that happen many times. Yes. Not since Ghostbed.
1: Gross.
0: Well, Ghostbed, they have their cooling technology built right into every mattress. I think a lot of people, you don't realize, sometimes it's not how hot it is outside. It's your mattress trapping heat all night long. Then you're waking up all sweaty.
1: Gross.
0: David, you've called yourself quite the sweater, and yes, it's all gone now.
1: Well, for the most part, it's hard to contain when you're just an aggressive, you know, radical sweater like me. But it is. The game has changed, though, with Ghost Bed. I noticed it immediately. And also, I mean, it's just a comfortable mattress. And, you know, but that cooling technology, especially right now, is one of the most popular features of Ghost Bed's mattresses. And just look at the reviews online and you'll see it.
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4: A couple known for climbing skyscrapers are reportedly now in custody after climbing to the top of the Empire State Building in Manhattan today and getting engaged. The man and woman, dressed all in black, wearing masks on their faces, made their way to the top of the building's spire with a flag flying. WABC says officers climbed up to meet the couple and took them into custody. Before that, as they made their way down, the man looked to get down on one knee and propose. A heat wave is bearing down on the eastern part of the U.S. as the 4th of July weekend approaches. The most extreme temperatures today are in the Great Lakes region, with parts of Wisconsin, Ohio, Michigan, and Illinois all expected to be impacted. AAA says more than 72 million Americans may travel during the Independence Day holiday period this year, which started on Saturday and goes through Sunday, with many Americans set to travel at least 50 miles from home. AAA says travelers will hit the road, as more than 61 million travelers are projected to drive to their destinations. President Trump is in North Dakota for the dedication of the Theodore Roosevelt Presidential Library. Roosevelt, the 26th president of the United States, protected roughly 230 million acres of public land, created the U.S. Forest Service, and established 5 national parks. Today marks Canada Day. It's a federal holiday for America's northern neighbors that celebrates the anniversary of Canadian Confederation, which happened on July 1st, 1867, when the United Canadas, Nova Scotia, and New Brunswick became united into a single nation within the British Empire. It was originally Dominion Day, but was renamed to Canada Day in 1982. LeBron James has made his first comments since the news broke yesterday that he's leaving the Los Angeles Lakers. NBC's Kaylee Harding reports.
5: The Lakers confirming his departure in a statement, writing, "We will always be thankful for his 8 years with the Lakers." LeBron responding with his thanks. "Truly an honor to wear the purple and gold."
4: He ended by saying, "Hope I made a few proud during my stint." James will reportedly play another year in the NBA, but there's no confirmation yet for which team. I'm Chris Caraggio.
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14: News from the Radio Oklahoma News Network. I'm David McCollum. A 19-year-old man will now serve life without parole following a double murder last year at a marijuana grow in Garvin County. Wyatt Collins received the sentence after pleading guilty to two counts of first-degree murder and one count of first-degree burglary. He and a then 16-year-old boy were identified as suspects in the shooting. Along with family gatherings, cookouts, and fireworks displays celebrating Independence Day comes an enhanced risk of traumatic injury. OU Health Burn Coordinator Denny Wilson-Lober says sparklers can be particularly dangerous.
15: The thing about sparklers is that if we bake cookies at 350 degrees, sparklers are 1,800 degrees. You don't hand that to a child.
14: Wilson-Lober says in case of a burn, run water on the burn, take off any clothing or jewelry near the affected area, and get immediate medical care. A pair of officers are no longer with the Choctaw Police Department following an investigation into an alleged inappropriate relationship with a teenage girl. Lieutenant Austin Jaycox and Officer Jeffrey Owen were investigated by the department. Owen has resigned. Jaycox has been fired. The Oklahoma County Sheriff's Office is continuing the investigation. Criminal charges may be filed by the Oklahoma County DA. More than 26,000 GM vans are recalled due to a steering gear assembly that may have an improperly tightened nut. The National Highway Traffic Safety Administration says certain 2025-26 Chevrolet Express and 2526 GMC Savannah models may be affected. Dealers will inspect and replace the steering gear assembly if necessary, free of charge. Owners are expected to be notified in early August. More on these stories at RadioOklahomaNews.com. For the Radio Oklahoma News Network, I'm David McCollum.
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22: 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Jamie Markley, David Van Camp, Scott Robbins, thank you for being here. So really someone's saying if we don't let boys who think they're girls playing girls' sports, they're going to kill themselves?
23: Yes.
22: Still on that?
23: Yeah, yesterday the Supreme Court ruled that states can ban boys from playing girls' sports, and Illinois Governor J.B. Pritzker doesn't like it. He talked about it on CNN.
22: Okay.
24: I think that we ought to be protecting trans kids.
25: So you think
24: That's
25: they were
24: what
25: wrong?
24: I think. I can tell you this. That those trans kids, you know, the I'm sure you've seen the statistics that depression and other mental health challenges are following these kids because of the way they're being treated in some communities.
22: Please.
24: We ought to be sympathizing with the parents. We ought to be trying to help them help their children and not putting barriers in the way of children just being kids.
22: Help them. You're trying to take kids away from their parents if they don't, quote, affirm. It's freaking evil.
23: Yeah.
22: Is what it is.
23: You don't think that maybe that depression and anxiety predated the gender dysphoria?
26: Exactly what I was just going to say.
23: I mean, that's
22: it does.
23: Yeah. Of course it does. Yes. Yeah.
22: The stats bear it out.
23: Yes.
22: Again, he's a liar.
26: How do you
0: How do you have middle ground with that ideology? How do you go, well, let's meet in the middle somewhere? There is no middle.
1: No.
0: There's no middle.
1: There's right and wrong, man.
0: That's the most frustrating thing in the world where I hear people say, well, I mean, you know, J.B. Pritzker's a bad guy, but he just finds some common ground in our politics. You can't with this guy.
1: No.
0: There's no common ground here.
1: No. If you have a kid that has, quote, gender dysphoria.
0: Yeah.
1: Again, we'll bring up the point, as many others have. What other dysphoria is treated that way where you need to affirm it?
0: None.
1: What is that one? People use this as an example. It's pretty good. That they feel like their arm shouldn't be there.
18: Oh. Yeah, there. I forget what the term is for that, but that was actually really controversial, and I think still is, about whether or not doctors should or surgeons should amputate otherwise healthy limbs. I remember reading a piece about that year. I mean, this was before I was, I think it was even before I was in radio, where there was like an ethical discussion about this because people felt like, you know what, I should have only one arm or I should have one leg. And then, you know, sometimes people do it to themselves. They mutilate themselves that way. But nobody, I mean, outside of the very fringe, nobody's saying, yeah, you know what? Your average ER doc should be able to just lop off that arm.
1: Affirm.
18: Yeah.
1: It's the most loving thing you could do.
18: Yes.
1: Please. No, it's not. They need to get over the dysphoria. It's the only one treated that way. And, of course, J.B. Pritzker is a big part of that whole movement. Well, and it's big money, too.
18: Oh, for sure.
0: Cousin is trans.
18: Yeah.
0: JB's cousin or something. I mean, she was he. She.
1: I thought sister.
18: Yeah, I thought,
0: no,
18: yeah, sister
0: cousin.
18: Maybe.
0: I thought it was cousin. I think it's all cousin.
1: Right. He's looking it up.
0: If I got my trans relatives right, I think it was a cousin. Yeah.
1: Okay.
0: But I could be wrong. I don't know. Who knows?
1: David's looking it up.
18: I am looking it up.
0: He's
1: real time fact checking
0: on that. Yeah, he does that immediately. And it's inconclusive.
18: Dang it. Let me see.
0: I've seen pictures. And this person has, I think, some sort of something to do with the family business. Or
1: yeah. Something. Yeah.
0: Yeah.
1: I'm not going to go off this until he gets the answer.
18: I thought it was cousin. But
0: that's what I thought.
1: I thought sister.
0: Sister cousin?
1: It could be wrong. I thought you thought sister, David.
0: That's what I thought he said.
18: I don't know.
0: You said sister.
18: I don't know what I'm saying right now.
0: Okay. All right.
18: It's been a day.
1: Oh, yeah, it has.
0: It has been a day.
1: No doubt about
18: cousin.
1: That.
18: Yes, cousin.
1: It is, man.
18: Yeah.
1: I wasn't going to bet on it.
0: No.
1: But you're very good on keeping it all straight in your head.
0: Well, listen, when it comes to trans and their relatives, I'm good at it.
1: Yeah. There you go.
0: Yeah.
1: Mark one up for Mr. Robbins.
0: What do you know about that?
1: Well played.
18: I like how he just looks like... He just looks like JB with long hair, though.
0: He does, I know! Right, yes! It is, in a dress. JB in a dress. Yeah.
1: Yeah. Sometimes cousins don't resemble that much.
0: No, they do.
1: Oh, no doubt.
0: I mean,
18: maybe it is actually JB. And he likes to walk on the wild side.
0: J. Edgar Hoover.
1: Okay. David, you say a couple of politicians got into a shouting match. Who was that? Yeah. What about?
18: Yeah, a little bit. This was yesterday, Mike Lawler and Jamie Raskin. So the context here is Jessica Gorman, her daughter was murdered by an illegal alien in Chicago. Mm-hmm. And she was testifying in the House yesterday about sanctuary city policies.
1: Oh, it's heartbreaking.
18: It was, yeah. And Republican Representative Mike Lawler got into it with Democrat Jamie Raskin as Lawler was calling out Democrats for not standing up for American citizens who've been victimized by sanctuary policies.
1: Well, yeah. It's true.
19: The same outrage you feel about Renee Good and Alex Pretty,
20: Mr.
19: you
20: Chairman,
19: should feel about Sheridan Gorman and Lincoln Riley and every angel family
20: statement.
19: In this country.
21: I do feel that outrage.
19: You do not. Because if you did, you would
21: feel,
19: not support sanctuary.
21: Do you feel the outrage about Alex
19: Pretty
21: and Renee Good?
19: You should be ashamed of yourself.
21: You don't belong in this committee.
19: Jamie.
21: You should get the hell
19: You're
21: out of here. You don't understand the rules of the committee. You don't understand the Constitution.
19: You're a disgrace.
21: Mr. Raskin.
1: Oh, settle it like men and start fighting. Throw fists. Enough of this. this.
0: Raskin?
1: Golly.
2: Mr. Raskin.
19: You're an absolute disgrace, according to sanctuary policy.
2: Say one word about
19: it. Get rid of
2: Say one word about Alex Kurdi.
19: Oh, yeah. I did. I wrote a whole New York Times op-ed about it. You should be absolutely ashamed of yourself for
18: enacting
19: sanctuary policies that resulted in their daughter's death.
1: Let me ask you a question, Scott. Does that make you hate politicians more?
0: No, not really.
1: Okay.
0: The more chaos, the better. I'm good with it.
18: I did think it was funny, though, because while I agree with Mike Lawler's overall point,
1: yeah,
18: saying, I did, I wrote a whole New York Times op-ed about it. It's basically one of the weakest form of fighting words that a guy can come up with.
1: No. Sometimes when you got politicians that haven't gotten different things done that you want to see done, and then there's, you know, you see grandstanding, even when you agree, it's like, whatever, man.
0: I mean, there is a litany of people that have been killed by illegal immigrants in this country.
1: Oh, yeah.
0: There are a litany of them.
1: Media won't report on most of them.
0: Alex Petty and Renee Good get thrown out there all the time as a fair comparison.
18: It's which
0: somehow
1: it's Pretty, right?
0: Pretty. What I say? I don't know.
1: Like it was Tom Petty's cousin or something.
0: Nothing to do with Tom Petty.
1: I thought it was another cousin thing
0: Petty's
1: that you knew.
0: Friend's cousin. Yeah.
18: Well, dude, yeah, that's the thing about that comparison. It's so weak because the people who are murdered by illegal aliens don't put themselves in dangerous situations.
0: No, they don't. It's apples.
18: The overwhelming majority of them are just minding their own business, and then they get killed.
0: Nobody wants to see anybody get killed.
1: No,
0: I mean
1: they don't.
0: You know, they do this all the time. You've got a list of 40 people, and they're going, "Yeah, but how about
1: right?
0: Good,
1: yeah,
0: okay,
1: okay,
0: thanks."
1: And then this has been an ongoing story with Boot Edge.
18: Yeah.
1: What is going on there?
18: Something doesn't add up with any of this, to me at least. But
1: no, yes. I'm with you, man.
0: Yes, 100%.
18: So, former Transportation Secretary Pete Buttigieg says that someone called Child Protective Services on him over a possible threat to his twin children, the babies that he bought. And he talked about it on Good Morning America today.
1: Okay, roll it.
3: I was here in my study and noticed that there was a police officer and a CPS worker at the door. Showed him in, asked what was going on, and they started talking about this allegation. They couldn't tell me what the allegation was, and then they told me that I couldn't be around my children unsupervised until my children were interviewed. During that questioning, no one in the family could be present, and the next 24 hours are some of the darkest times of my life. I don't know how to describe it.
4: How are your children doing?
3: You know, they're 4 years old, and as a family, we're just trying to put this behind us. I don't know how much of this they're going to remember. I know I will. It's one of the most awful moments of my life, and something I wouldn't wish on anybody.
1: So, well, it does happen sometimes when a family member or someone that knows a family will do something sinister and make something up and report it.
18: Yeah.
1: And then the procedure sort of happens.
0: Well, that's possible, yeah.
1: But there was another side to this story, David, you were talking about off-air, where talk around this, that doesn't happen to get to that stage unless there's something else going on.
18: Yeah, well, there's that part of it that, yeah, like the idea that you would say, well, you can't be alone unsupervised with your kids, that's a massive escalation in a vacuum. And I've seen people argue that point back and forth about, like, well, you know, it was like a voluntary interview thing. Well, the way he describes it, it was not voluntary.
1: Mm-mm.
18: It was you are not allowed to be with your kids until after the interview, which would be a standard procedure because you don't want the parent to sort of unduly influence the child when you know that an interview is coming up.
1: Mm-hmm.
18: That part, I'm not really sure one way or the other. I'm not accusing him of anything. It just seems like if it really did escalate to that point, that's not the opening salvo most of the time, unless there is an actual cause for concern. The thing that's really not adding up to me about it is it just seems very implausible all around, and it almost seems like it's a Jussie Smollett kind of situation to me.
1: Wow.
18: That's what...
1: So now to make you look like a victim
18: yes.
1: of some crazy right-winger, that just can't stand the fact that you've got these two gay parents.
18: Yeah.
1: They got these twins.
18: Because, yeah.
1: Interesting.
18: The way he wrote about it was, I guess it was some person in Alabama in a town that he'd never been to, made a claim that he had said some suggested violent things, and that was it. And, again, if that's the call, especially with such a high-profile individual like Pete Buttigieg and the political considerations involved in that.
1: That wouldn't go down like that.
18: No. So
1: no way.
18: I think he's lying.
1: Wow. We'll be following that one.
0: You would think, though. I mean, if that were the case, and I'm not saying it isn't, because I thought the same thing. Wouldn't law enforcement be able to either back it up or say we don't know what the heck he's talking about?
1: I don't know all the legalities with that.
0: Or maybe they wouldn't because of, I don't know.
1: I think
0: it was very weird.
1: The takeaway is where you started. Something doesn't add up.
18: Yeah,
0: it doesn't feel right at all.
18: But this is also the guy who was promoting like bike riding by showing up to an event on a bike, and then somebody videoed him like half a mile away from the venue getting the bike out of his SUV.
1: Oh, he's a fraud.
18: Yeah,
1: 100%.
18: I just think there's more theater to it than anything else. The more I think about it, that's really where I land on it. Not that there is something really dark happening in the Buttigieg household.
1: Mm-hmm. Okay. We'll see. And Zohran Mamdani, is he saying no more police now?
18: Oh, yeah. They're going to capped the number of police hires, so they're not going to hire any more replacements as more people retire and make their way off the force.
1: Oh, boy.
0: Well, they don't need them.
1: Roll it.
4: I noticed that the budget doesn't appear to include any increased numbers for NYPD headcount. Can you explain the rationale for that?
5: Yes. So I've been talking to all agency heads about ways to find savings, and Commissioner Tisch and I were able to identify ways to keep the NYPD headcount at the originally authorized 35,000 while also meeting all of our crime-fighting needs and implementing the new programs that were announced earlier this year.
1: Oh, gotcha. So, in other words,
6: we don't want no more police. Is that clear?
1: That's sort of the playbook. All right, more on that. And the five stories we're watching today coming right up.

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0: The Mark Van Camp and Robin Show. 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
3: Dang it. I started laughing. I can't do that. Okay.
0: You're
3: not,
0: fine.
3: Not
0: what?
3: Not professional at all.
0: What are you talking about?
3: I knew your finger was on the button. I knew it was happening.
0: You're oh, like, before ahead of time?
3: Yes. So now I...
0: Sometimes just for fun, I'll say, don't mess up because I'm ready
3: yeah,
0: to call a strike.
3: I clenched a little bit at the end because I looked at you and I shouldn't have done that.
0: All right. News update, David Van Camp.
1: You know, it's not so much a news update as it is a perspective check because we talked about yesterday that the Supreme Court is going to be taking up a so-called assault weapons ban.
0: Mm-hmm.
1: And it'll... You know, Second Amendment will probably win the day again. And, you know, I know a lot of people are disappointed, especially in John Roberts and Amy Coney Barrett for the whole birthright citizenship thing. And a lot of people are like doom and gloom. I've seen Matt Walsh being like, oh, she's a DEI justice. Barrett is, and Amy Coney Barrett is. I'm like, I don't know, man. I just think you got to look at the bigger picture here right now because, mm-hmm. you know, between gun rights, ending Roe v. Wade and ending temporary protected status just as another means of immigration.
0: Yeah.
1: The Supreme Court has delivered so many wins on the conservative wish list. It's like you can't get totally bent out of shape over a ruling that basically affirms what has been U.S. policy for, what, I mean, over 100 years.
0: Yeah. Well, I think the pushback is, dude, the way it was written wasn't the way it's being used now.
1: Mm-hmm.
0: And that was clear to anybody sure. paying attention.
1: Yep.
0: That, and Clarence Thomas was pretty clear about it, too. This was yeah. for slaves.
1: Yeah.
0: Not for people from China.
1: Yeah.
0: To have this tourism where you come over, have the kid here, and then fly back, and then that kid is a citizen.
1: Yeah.
0: What was it, a few years ago, 10% of all babies born in America were born to illegals,
1: mm-hmm.
0: or people not citizens here.
1: Right.
0: And if you do stack that up year over year after

0: time, it can kill you.
1: Oh, sure. But that's why then you take that disappointment in the court, because the court is not a legislative body,
0: yeah,
1: and say, hey, Congress, do something about this.
0: Oh, and Trump's on that, too.
1: Yeah.
2: That's well, going to be a rough road.
0: Oh, yeah. Well, they're going to crack down.
2: Yeah.
0: Because a lot of times when that happens, they're breaking laws.
1: Mm-hmm.
0: And then holding people accountable.
1: Mm-hmm.
0: That is certainly a start. So we'll see. What is it? They cited examples from 2024, which, what is it, Michael Wee Yu Liu and Jing Dong, a husband and wife, were sentenced to 41 months in prison for operating a birth tourism scheme using a business called USA Happy Baby Inc.
2: Gosh.
0: Yes, I'm not joking.
2: USA Happy Baby Inc.
0: Yes, okay. Run by Michael Liu and Jing Dong.
2: Jing Dong.
0: Get it. I'm not. That's her name.
2: I know. I just repeat it.
0: How dare you make fun of Jing Dong?
2: I'm not.
0: We got to get to Nimrod.
3: When the going gets tough.
4: Damn it, this is too hard.
3: The dumb get dumber.
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3: It's Nimrod's in the News on the Martley, Van Camp, and Robbins Show.
6: I love the poorly educated.
0: All right. Nimrod's in the News. We go to Connecticut. There was an early morning crash, Route 44 near Twin Lakes Road. You're talking about beer truck.
2: Ooh.
0: Mick Ultra, all over the place.
2: Oh, no.
0: Yeah, truck went off the road. This tractor-trailer failed to make a right turn. Driver, who's licensed in Illinois by the name of Philmon Mahari Zari, who's 36, was issued a ticket for driving too fast for conditions. Legal? We shall see, and that is Nimrod's in the News.
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14: President Trump is attending the dedication of the Theodore Roosevelt Presidential Library in North Dakota. The president is joining other dignitaries in Medora, where Roosevelt spent time in the North Dakota Badlands ranching. The dedication comes as the U.S. celebrates its 250th birthday. A couple famous for climbing skyscrapers is reportedly in custody after climbing to the top of the Empire State Building today and getting engaged. The man and woman, dressed in all black, wearing masks on their faces, made their way to the top of the building spire with a flag flying. The man looked to get down on a knee and propose to the woman before they were taken into custody. A heat wave is affecting millions across the eastern portion of the U.S. As the 4th of July weekend gets closer, the most extreme temperatures are in the Great Lakes region today, with parts of Wisconsin, Ohio, Michigan, and Illinois all set to be impacted. Tomorrow, much of the East Coast will see dangerous heat levels. Federal Reserve Chairman Kevin Warsh says inflation risks have fallen over the last few weeks. This is due to energy prices dropping following the U.S. and Iran signing a memorandum of understanding to end the ongoing war. Walsh says the central bank still has more work to do, but will stay independent regardless of what President Trump wants. Another incumbent in a Democratic primary has been unseated by a Democratic socialist in yesterday's election in Colorado. Milet Quiros unseated 15-term Democratic Representative Diana DeGette for a House seat. It's the third time a Democratic socialist has scored an upset in a competitive House primary this cycle. The U.S. is back in World Cup action tonight to begin the knockout stage. They'll take on Bosnia in Santa Clara at 8 p.m. Eastern. Earlier, England defeated the Democratic Republic of the Congo in Atlanta with two goals from star Harry Kane. Later, Belgium and Senegal will face off in Seattle. Minions and Monsters is looking to get off to a banana start at the box office over the holiday weekend. The seventh installment in the Despicable Me franchise is set to make $80 million over the five-day period. I'm Chris Caraggio.
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19: News from the Radio Oklahoma News Network. I'm David McCollum. A survey by Enclave Bioactives names Oklahoma the fifth most stressful state in which to live. The ranking considered depression rates, self-reported health status, and physical activity levels. West Virginia, Kentucky, Arkansas, and Louisiana joined Oklahoma as the top five most stressful states. An ODOT worker is killed after being struck by a vehicle in Kiowa County. ODOT workers were mowing on U.S. Highway 62, about 5 miles west of Snyder. One of the workers was standing next to an ODOT truck on the westbound shoulder of the highway when he was struck and killed. The victim's identity has not been released. A Lawton man is jailed on multiple child sex abuse charges. Andrew Wyatt is charged with first-degree rape, two counts of child sexual abuse, and lewd or indecent acts with a child under 16. Prosecutors allege the abuse began when the victim was 8 and continued for nearly 10 years. A federal lawsuit filed against OKC-based Paycom. Radio Oklahoma's Ken Johnson has details.
20: The suit brought by the U.S. Equal Employment Opportunity Commission alleges Paycom violated federal disability law by failing to accommodate an employee with a life-threatening food allergy before firing her. The suit also alleges Paycom fired the employee the day after her most severe allergic reaction in June of 2024, telling her the company could not accommodate her disability.
19: The State Department of Environmental Quality says there are 76 lakes in Oklahoma where fish may have high levels of mercury. That's the bad news. The good news is the advisories mostly focus on warning sensitive populations about eating too many certain types and sizes of fish. The sensitive population is defined as children up to age 15, pregnant or nursing mothers, and women of childbearing age. 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

Azteca Stadium, Mexico City. Minutes before Mexico rampages through Ecuador. Hours before, the people of Mexico take to the streets, light off fireworks, and celebrate like it's 1986. A stadium full of Mexicans and a field full of Mexican players belt out the Mexican national anthem. Why does that sound and look so different from America? With Adam Carolla. And can we ever again have an honest conversation about race? With Lawrence Billy Jones III.

0: is Will Kane Country, streaming live at the Will Kane Country YouTube channel, the Will Kane Facebook page. Always here for you. 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What's up, Lawrence?
1: What's happening? Why do you always have to say my full name? I mean, it's a name that I'm proud of, but it's like, you know, that only happens when I'm in trouble, and it's like a little bit of PTSD.
0: Lawrence Billy Jones the Third. I love every bit of it. I love every single entry in that name. I like the first, I like the middle, and I like the third. I like it all. Every single thing that was put into that name tells a story, and a name should tell a story.
1: That's right.
0: You're not Larry, you're Lawrence. You're not William, you're Billy. And you're not the first, you're the third.
1: That's right.
2: A lot going on.
1: That was the... You know what? I may need to clip this and send this to people when they misname me. Because you're right. You're 100%. I would never criticize you saying the full name ever again. That mattered.
0: Thank you. Thank you. 1 week ago, in the wake of the conviction of Carmelo Anthony in the murder of Austin Metcalf, and after the sentencing of Carmelo Anthony, and after an interview on the Will Kane Show on the Fox News Channel with the father of Austin Metcalf, Jeff Metcalf, I got a text from my friend and the co-host of Fox and Friends, Lawrence Jones. That text read, "We should do a podcast. We should have a conversation. We should talk about Carmelo Anthony." My response to Lawrence was, I'm always up for a conversation on or off air with you, Lawrence. And I'm even more up to talk with you in what I presume is a conversation about race. But I said to you, but what's the angle? Because the story feels a bit over. Of course, the story did force us to confront a national conversation about race. On my part, Lawrence, I was a little bit eye-opened and upset that I saw such tribalism, at least in some significant segment of Black America, that was willing to set aside the evidence. Damn the torpedoes. No matter what we heard or saw on video or in witness testimony did not matter. There was almost a tribal instinct to defend Carmelo Anthony. I think that is a conversation worthy of continuation. But I leave it to you, man. What did you want when you text me to continue to talk about when it comes to Carmelo Anthony?
1: Well, you know, Will, you've been covering this case from the very beginning, and I guess because of scheduling conflicts or me being in mornings and you being in evenings, we never could sync up to discuss the case. And I'm actually going to disagree with you. The case is not over, right? There was a conviction, but there is an entire movement now behind this case, and the facts are now on record now, and most of everything that was said before the trial is still being said now. Now, I had questions about the case before the trial, but it put aside all of my questions because I listened to the evidence. That's what you're supposed to do. But many people did not, or they may be ignorant toward the evidence, and I think that is a problem right now because I think that we're getting ready to get into this you know, this racial, this tribalism case, or the same old bad actors are now involved. And I think it's going to do society, America at large, some harm. But people are going to fall themselves prey to go into this corner, and the facts just don't support it. They just don't.
0: All right. Well, let's set the stage. And this is the question that I've asked. How, the question is at a larger level, is how much buy-in is there among Black America towards the innocence or defense of Carmelo Anthony? Because, you know, if I go onto social media, my temptation is to say a lot. Right. I had Jeffrey Mead. This may have been when you texted me. I had Jeffrey Mead, you know, social media commentator, Black, on my show. And I asked him, and he said, I'm going to guess 60% of Black America. But on the other hand, I don't think it's the same old familiar figures, Lawrence. Like, there's no Ben Crump. There's no Al Sharpton. Like, this case was so obvious it couldn't even bring in the biggest race hustlers in America. And it was left to two-bit hustlers like Dominique Alexander. He became the front-facing voice of making this racial. And he's a nobody trying to become a somebody. I mean, he's literally a felon, I think, of shaking a baby. And he's not even to the level of Ben Crump. And that says something about the quality of this case, that you couldn't even get Al Sharpton to stand out front.
1: Well, they're involved with the appeal now. All of those actors that you just named are a part of the appeal process, saying that he got...
0: Are they? I hadn't seen that. So Sharpton and Crump are all jumping in now?
1: The national NAACP is involved. Sharpton's involved. Ben Crump is involved. And for me, I guess I didn't look at it as Dominique being a nobody, because I'm from Dallas and I knew who he was. So, you know, there was a period of time when you and I were working at another network, and you were based in New York, but I was still based in Dallas. So anytime something would occur in Dallas, he would always be on the scene. So for me, it wasn't a nobody. I guess nationally, yes, a nobody. But locally, I've known him for a long time. I've known his story. I've known the trouble that he's gotten into, and he's always involved. And I would say this, Will, those bad actors are now involved because they're saying that the system is rigged, that he got an unfair trial. Right. They're saying that the jury system was tampered with. They're saying that there was no black person or person of color on the jury. They're saying that the witnesses that were there that day, no person that was black or a person of color, meaning Latino or anyone else, testified against him. And, you know, I go
0: That's
1: back and
0: true.
1: Forth because of course it's not true. Of course it's not true. All of that is false. And by the way, one of the main witnesses that turned it all around for me in this case was a black man, a black young boy. I always wanted to know, Will, who invited him into the tent? Now, of course, he was not invited into the tent, but I found out who he knew in the tent. And even that person in the trial said, I was kind of weirded out by the whole thing. I didn't know why he was there. He was the aggressor. He did say that Austin pushed him, but he said that he was the team leader and that everyone in there had, that's what his job was. It was to protect the team. So again, Will, you know, I saw that conversation with Jeffrey, and I think the number is accurate, but with a caveat. People, and maybe it's ignorant. Maybe they should educate themselves about the case. But many people, friends of mine that are smart people, that aren't racist, that aren't race hustlers, don't know these facts. So I go back and forth. Should the case have been televised? I think it would have put undue scrutiny on those kids. I believe they would have been tormented as a result of that. And I don't think we would have had the same trial. But on the other hand, I wish the public could have seen that information. I was reading transcripts every day.
0: Here's the thing. Okay. All right. So we're getting to it now. Okay. You think Jeffrey's roughly right that 60% of black Americans are going to rally to the defense of Carmelo Anthony or see it through the lens that we just discussed. We can talk in a minute about the grounds of the appeal, because we should just dismiss, first of all, the idea that there was no witness testimony against Carmelo that was anybody but white is absurd. It's just factually untrue.
1: False.
0: And by the way, my conversation with Jeff Mead, Jeff Metcalf, I found fascinating in that I asked him, because, you know, Austin had a twin brother, Hunter, and I said, what's life been like for Hunter at school? Because this thing's turned into this racial thing nationwide.
1: Right.
0: But what's it like in Frisco? What's it like when he goes to school? Like, is he dealing with racial tension? Is there racial tension in the school? And Metcalf's like, no, it's the opposite. Like, black, white, everybody's rallied around Austin and Hunter and then the football team. And they were all buddies. Like,
1: right.
0: Like, Austin was friends with those black students you're talking about that testified. He was teammates and friends with them. And so this thing that's happening, right, on CNN and in front of the courthouse and on national level, it is not happening in the actual world in which this occurred. And that's super wild when you think about it. That's wild.
1: Well, it's wild and then it's not. Because the moment this became a national story, then the racial element of this was going to become a thing, right? Once that's the only reason why this is a national story is race. Let's just be honest about
0: it.
1: This happens all the time, right?
0: Well, violence. Yeah, I'm just trying to think. But murder at a track meet. Yes, you're right, Lawrence. You're 80% right. Do I think if two white students had murdered each other at a track meet, a high school track meet, it would still be a big story? I do, actually. I think it'd be a pretty big story. Just because they're kids, it's a high school track meet. Maybe I'm wrong, but I know the race inflamed it, for sure.
1: Let me tell you why I say that. For 4 years on the channel, when I initially started, that's all I covered was violence. Kids killing other kids or drive-bys. It was depressing. I felt like I was in Chicago every week on a murder scene, right? And most of it was at the hands of kids. They would kill each other at school. They would kill each other outside of school. And there was no national coverage of these incidents, right? I would see local reporters there, but I was the only one with a national, you know, mic flag.
0: Well, here we are. Hold on, let me ask a question. Because here we are to have an honest conversation about race and its role. Were these black-on-black crimes? Because
1: most
0: we don't talk
1: them,
0: about black on black
1: of them,
0: crimes.
1: Okay? Most of them are Hispanic or and black or black.
0: That's worthy of its own discussion, how little that's discussed. But if Carmelo had been white and Austin's white, I do think it would have been a story. If they were both black, it's less of a story. Let's take a quick break, but continue this conversation with Lawrence Jones, co-host of Fox and Friends, here on Will Kane Country.
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4: 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It appears by its own numbers, the U.S. government seems insolvent. 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
0: Welcome back to Will Cain Country. We're still hanging out with the host of Fox and Friends, Lawrence Jones. Let me ask you a difficult question, okay? I have an instinct here, which means that's something that I'm saying is like, I think, but I'm not totally convinced of what I'm about to say, but I think. It wouldn't have mattered. It wouldn't have mattered, Lawrence. I think that the people that are defending Carmelo Anthony in some small percentage are ignorant of the facts, but in the majority of the percentage, don't give a shit about the facts. That's what I truly believe. And by the way, I think that's been proven out. Like, Michael Brown, hands up, don't shoot, right? Didn't happen. Nobody cares. They don't care. It doesn't impact their position, meaning they've already got their position they've chosen on that, and the facts are impervious to their feelings. And I think that the people who defend Carmelo Anthony would not be swayed no matter how much they were bombarded with the facts.
1: I think, Will, you are correct to a certain degree, right? I do believe there is a large, maybe like 40% of people feel that way. And I felt the need to explain myself after the verdict, because after I said what I said about the verdict, then I got hit with, you know, the typical racial aspect of why aren't you standing with us? Yeah, some of that. And there is this worldview within the community where, because there were injustices that happened historically, that somehow we need to continue to put our hands on the scales to undo those wrongs, right? For example, it's the whole OJ theory. No one ever thought OJ was innocent. That was not
0: right.
1: You know, I see people that say that all the time. They thought that in their heart to heart that he was in. That's never the conversation. Actually, there's comedians that do skits about this. It's like, we all knew. But They wanted to check the system and show them, or as at least many people say, let them feel our pain. And for me, just the way I grew up, man, I can't go along with that. It had nothing to do with that. A justice system, you can't use the justice system in that way. It's wrong. It's barbaric. It's unjust. It's not for right. us to be believers. It's not Christian-like. So there is a good 30 to 40% that, you know, subscribe to their worldview. I'm just talking about the people that I know that are educated people that aren't hateful, that do believe in facts. It troubles me when I speak to them and they tell me these theories that are just not true. And I have to shoot them down. So then I say, okay, these are my friends that are educated, right? And they have
0: this
1: view.
0: So hold on. What's the reaction when you do that? When you share facts, when you feel like they're misinformed, let's dial this in. You're talking about black friends who are educated, who are misinformed on the facts, and then you have this conversation and you lay out the facts. What is the reaction?
1: It is, I didn't know that. Is that really true? Then they start to question me because I'm still the brother that works at Fox News. So is that right?
0: Right. So they think you're lying. Or you're
1: right,
0: wrong.
1: Right, right, right. Like it's either or. It's like, really? Why didn't I know about that then? You know, it is, why hasn't that not been reported? Like, why hasn't, you know what I'm saying? So that's what I'm saying. There is a certain part of the population that didn't get the facts of this case, man. They did not get the facts of this case. And let me tell you something. You think this is over? No, no, no, no, no, no. This is just beginning.
0: Let's take a quick break, but continue this conversation with Lawrence Jones, co-host of Fox and Friends, here on Will Cain Country.
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0: Welcome back to Will Kane Country. We're still hanging out with the host of Fox and Friends, Lawrence Jones. Lawrence, have you changed any minds in these private conversations? I'm curious.
1: Yeah,
0: do you think you've changed any minds?
1: I've changed a few. And then the question, because then it turns legal. Then it turns legal, which is he should have never put his hands on him. To which I say, maybe he should not. But the penalty of putting your hands on someone is not death.
0: Right.
1: It's not death.
0: Right.
1: It's not death.
0: Right.
1: Well, it's self-defense. No. I'm sorry. That's not a legal argument. So then you turn into the law versus the law.
0: Nor a moral or common sense-based argument. They don't even believe that. Nobody believes that if you're pushed, it's reasonable to respond with murder. No one believes that push warrants stabbing.
2: Some people do. Yeah, I've seen them.
1: Will, especially in the South too. There's some people. You put your hands on them, you get what you get. You get what you get. That's barbaric. That you can't live in a civilized society if you believe that truly. You know. So. Maybe it's my demographic.
0: What you're describing, is that racial? Do you think that's a black culture thing? You get what you get?
1: I don't think it's a... Maybe it's social or economic, too, as well.
0: The reason I ask that, Lawrence, is if the racial roles were reversed, I don't think anybody would be making that argument. Right?
1: No, so they will. They would be.
0: Carmelo pushes Austin, and Austin stabs Carmelo. People are not defending Austin on those grounds. You got what you got.
1: I'm saying if a brother is, let's say, South Dallas, let's make it local for you. For people don't know, it's the hood of Dallas, of the Metroplex, right? If a brother puts a hand on another brother and he dies as a result of that, they're going to say he should never put his hands on him. That's barbaric. You can't do that.
0: Yeah.
1: When you know better, you do better. You learn if you have weapons, whether it be your hands or a gun, proportionality.
2: Like if someone punches you, do you shoot them or stab them?
1: Right. 100%.
2: Yeah.
3: Not to a gunfight.
1: You know, there's a reason why there's whole courses about use of force, right? To understand that,
0: right?
1: What is proportionate? So, Will, for those people, and look, Will, I'm not going to dismiss and say racial argument is not a part of this, because I do believe that it's a part of this conversation. But what I'm telling you is that there are some people that subscribe from where I go, where I'm from, that if you put your hands on someone and you die as a result of putting your hand, that's on you.
2: Wild.
1: It's not right.
0: I mean, that's look, to take it out of the realm of race, that's like almost a Wild West level of sense of justice. But we don't live in the Wild West anymore. And justice.
2: Some people think they do.
1: Right. Yeah. Some people live worse than the
0: funny thing
1: Wild
0: is,
1: West
0: man,
1: right now.
0: Even in the Wild West, you know, you go before a judge and you'd lay out, he pushed me, so I shot him. I don't even think back then it would have flown.
2: Right.
0: It's more a matter of, do you get caught and does the community mad at you? You know?
1: Right.
0: But even in the 1800s, our sense of justice wouldn't have forgiven that proportional use of force. I got the instructions, Dan. Adam's coming up. All right, Lawrence, it's been a lot of fun. Thanks for hanging out with us, man. I appreciate
1: Good
0: all the time
1: y'all.
0: You've given us. Coming up, the host of the Adam Carolla Show, Adam Carolla, here on Will Kane Country.
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0: Welcome back to Will Cain Country. We're joined now by the host of the Adam Carolla Show and featured on Fox Nation's new Evil, America's Daredevil, Adam Carolla. Oh, there he is.
2: There he is.
0: Are you in the building? You're in the building somewhere in New York?
1: Yeah, I'm actually in Dr. Drew's condominium.
0: Oh, really?
1: Yeah.
0: You guys are pretty good buddies then, huh? You know, do you stay with Dr. Drew when you come to New York, Adam?
1: Well, I stay in his condo oftentimes if he is not in New York. So we're close enough that I use his condo, but not so close that we're actually spooning together in the same bed.
0: You don't want to wake up in your boxers and have coffee together in the morning, but you're happy to take over his condo.
1: I do, but his wife is so uptight, I don't even want to bring her up.
0: Oh, gosh. Either this is a really good friendship or we found the cracks in the friendship that we shouldn't be airing publicly. I don't know which at this point is the accurate description.
1: Oh, we've done some crack finding. That I can promise you.
0: Adam Carolla, host of the Adam Carolla Show, who's also part of this new Fox Nation special, Evil America's Daredevil. It's about Evel Knievel. No surprise, really, that Adam would be into Evel Knievel. I mean, you're into cars and masculinity and such. But what is it that he, I mean, I guess a daredevil does a pretty good job of embodying all of that. Have you always been into him? Like, since you were a kid, were you paying attention? What was he, the 70s?
1: Oh, yeah.
0: Were you always into Evel Knievel?
1: Yeah. He was hugely iconic.
13: back in the day. And I, you know, we were always trying to jump our dirt bikes ramp to ramp and do all that crazy stuff. Yes, that was the idea. I mean, he's such an American character. And, you know, now you see the cracks and the flaws and the dependencies and things like that. Back then, he was just larger than life. And he lived his life that way. And he, I mean, he's a really interesting character. He's also, if anybody is playing the game 20 questions, you will win with Evel Knievel every time. Because people will say, is this person a sports star? And you go, nope. And they go, is he an actor? Nope. Author? Nope. Politician? Nope. But I know this person's name? Yep. Is a household name? Yep. And then they'll keep asking questions, and every answer will be no, because no, he was not a politician. He was not an actor. He's not a TV actor. He was not, you can kind of go like, well, he did a little bit of acting, but that's not what he's known for. And then they'll start going crazy. They'll be like, Ben and Jerry? Like, nope. They'll never get Evel Knievel on 20 questions. So, but it's kind of interesting. That's kind of who he was. He had his own category.
0: And did he become a verb? He became a thing. I'm a little younger than you, so if I'm jumping bikes in the 80s, you know, it's not that I watched Evel Knievel jump the fountains in Vegas, but I knew that if I did something badass, I yelled Evel Knievel. You know, I knew if anybody did anything that you're like, ooh, that was risky, you called that guy Evel Knievel. I don't know if kids still hold that, those two words, Evel Knievel, in that same level of recognition, but nobody replaced it. Let's put it this way. If they don't, they're not yelling somebody else's name. I don't know who would it be.
13: No.
0: Johnny Knoxville?
13: No.
0: I don't know who. I don't know who we're...
13: I mean, the reality is the equipment and the technology has become so advanced that the guys today can do what he did back then because there's technical aspects of it. Like, you know, the whole bike's made of aluminum. They have a mono shock. The rear travel on the suspension was nothing. Now there's like 14 inches. Like, they can easily do what he did back then, because he was basically doing it in on a street bike. Like, I mean, you have to imagine jumping and getting that kind of air on essentially a Harley street bike versus a motocross yeah. bike, which is just sort of nuts. And I interviewed him back in the day, and he was such a hard ass that I was trying to explain to him that jumping 14 buses on a street bike was insane. And he's like, that Harley's one of the finest motorcycles ever built. I was like, no, I'm not saying anything about Harley Davidson. I'm just saying you get it on a street bike. Like, if you looked at the jumps, a lot of the jumps he missed, he made the jump. It's just when he landed, the suspension was so bad that the bike popped up and got sideways and out of shape. And then he would eat crap, you know? So, like, he made it. He just didn't land some of the stuff because the technology was so old.
0: What is it? Like, is there... It's kind of funny how he's one of one. Like, I said Johnny Knoxville, but Johnny did stunts and that kind of thing, but his bit was bigger than simply, you know, doing a jump. There's... Maybe it's a market opening. Like, who is the modern day Evel Knievel? I mean, I guess we watch Alex Honnold, Free Solo, El Capitan, and that kind of thing. I just watched this documentary called The Dark Wizard on HBO about this climber who high-wired without a harness, without any... I guess we do have those guys. They're just more in extreme sports.
2: All the it's Red not, Bull stuff.
0: No one's replaced Evel Knievel.
13: No. Well, because also Evel Knievel wasn't just the stunts and risking his life. It was having custom Rolls Royces with his name on it, airplanes with his name on it, speedboats with his name on it, action figures, stunt cycles, beating reporters with a baseball bat, and then going in front of the judge and saying he'd do it again. You know, like entering a Rolls Royce in a smash-up derby. Like, the Evel Knievel wasn't just about the stunt. It was about the cape and, you know, the affect. And and crashing and living. And it, there was a lot more to it. You know, it was a lot of it was the dress and the attitude, but showmanship.
0: Yeah, red, white, and blue too. All of that. Hey, are you a motorcycle guy? Are you? I know you're a car guy. Are you a motorcycle guy too? Everything?
13: Yes, I have. I rode motorcycles pretty much exclusively just for transportation when I was poor. So I've definitely had a couple of Ninjas, a couple of Honda 404, like some Enduros and some dirt bikes and stuff. I'm not a totally into it motorcycle guy, but I've definitely ridden a lot. I'll tell you what drives me nuts, Will, as a former motorcycle guy. When I see guys in the NFL and they're celebrating a touchdown, they do this move. I'll put my hands up where they go, vroom. They do both hands. And I'm like, there's not a throttle on the left side. There's only throttle on the right side. The left side, that's the clutch side, you idiot. So what they need to do is pull in with the clutch side and then do the hands with this side. But they don't do that. They go, vroom. Room and someone needs to pull him aside, a coach, and go, you obviously do not ride a motorcycle. This is not, Evel Knievel never did this. He did one hand. There would be a lawsuit if someone made a motorcycle with two throttles. It angers me.
0: I think last time we had you was in January, so I'm getting you once every 6 months. And from now on, I just want the interview to be about things that drive me nuts. I want Adam Carolla's things that are really bothering me. Last time it was Vans, because I told you I wear Vans every once in a while, and you told me about all the checkered van guys in L.A. Oh. I just want a list. I want a list of the latest stuff that's pissing off Adam Carolla.
13: Checkered slip-on van guy is right up there with guy who pulls ponytail through back of ball cap. I want you to know that, Will. You're in with him.
0: No, I'm not in with him. I don't think so. I was in California this weekend, and I'll let you go after this, Adam. And interestingly, you're probably never here. You know, it's funny. You got all the money in the world, and you're famous, and yet you don't ever get to this place where I am. And I'm like, I'm 51. I've worn boots and jeans most of my life, but I do enjoy comfort now. And everything's built around footwear. And I was in California, and I ended up talking to this guy. And it was in Ojai, which is beautiful, by the way. And I said to my wife afterwards, that dude was really California, right? And she's like, yeah. Like, he had on the slip-on leather shoes that, you know, they're not loafers. They're loose construction. And he had on the cardigan over the T-shirt and swoopy hair. You know, he looked like a well-to-do California guy. And I was like, but I can't do that look. She's like, no, you can't do that look. And, you know, I'm at that stage where if I'm not in boots and jeans, I don't know the look. I don't feel like you've ever struggled with that, Adam.
13: Let me tell you something about you and your slip-on fans.

0: They were rocking the Crocs. So be very careful. It's literally a slippery slope you're on.
1: I'd like to think I can draw a line, Adam. I can draw lines. Check in with me in a couple of years. We'll see if I'm wearing Crocs. I'm going to put my bet on
0: no. I will.
1: Okay. All right, check out Adam, of course, at the Adam Carolla Show, but also on Evil America's Daredevil. It's up now at Fox Nation. Adam, always good to talk to you. Thanks for your time today.
0: Thanks, Will.
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1: Before we go, Two-A-Days Dan, Tim Fullpat, I have something, man, there was a lot of things that we discussed.
14: Mexico.
1: You didn't send me any viewer comments. Oh, I never got

0: got to Mexico with Adam. Yeah, here's what I want to say, okay? Bring you guys back up. Yeah, I wanted to ask Adam about that. I totally forgot about this. All right, so I tuned in last night. And Mexico versus Ecuador. Now, I don't know if this hits your radar. It hits my radar for a couple of reasons. A, I'm into the World Cup. I'm into soccer. B, I live in Texas. And honestly, the Mexican national team, if we're being real, like, I see evidence of its popularity as much as I see evidence of the
1: New York too.
0: The U.S. team, right? In New York, really?
1: Oh, yeah, big time.
0: I'm not going to do the thing I did yesterday about who you should be rooting for. But I am going to say there is an awesome level of passion around that Mexican team. And it was in Mexico City at Azteca. And the passion was off the charts. Off the charts. The people were going nuts. Did you guys see that three people died in celebration afterwards?
1: No.
0: If you've seen the videos of the people on the streets, no. Asphyxiation. Jeez. Crushed. Man, you forget that's a real deal. Don't get in big crowds. But what struck me was the beginning of the game, and it's not just the Mexican team. I've seen it with a couple of teams now. I don't know what you're laughing at, Patrick.
1: I think he's muted.
2: I was just talking to myself, so.
1: Sorry. Yeah. I'm trying to do a lot of things here, guys.
2: No. I know.
0: Oh, were you muted? Saying something and muted again?
1: I just don't trust you to mute yourself. That's why I don't keep your fader.
2: I mute myself all the time, except for that one time I cleared my throat this week.
1: That's all it took.
0: The Mexican team was standing there belting out their national anthem. Every single player on the team. Watch this.

0: Look at that. And the people in the stands.
1: Belting.
0: And man,
2: sounds very
0: belting
2: German.
0: It out. Not like, not mouthing the words. Like,
1: it jumped it out to me.
0: Singing loud.
1: Notice,
0: what's that?
1: It jumped out to me noticeably before you even texted us. I was looking, I was like, wow, they really love their anthem.
0: And if you show the American team, first off, you show a football team, basically nobody is. You know, there are guys standing stoically. There are some guys standing looking down. Maybe that's the culture of football. And maybe because it's not a national team, you know, they're just playing the anthem before a professional game. If you show the U.S. men's national team, you're going to probably hit 50% tonight. You watch, we got a big game tonight. This is it. We got to win Bosnia. I'd say 50% of the guys will be singing it, you know. Then another 25% will be standing there stoically, you know, reverently. And then another 25% maybe looking down or shifting their weight back and forth or something like that. I'm just saying 100% of Mexico was belting it out. And I've seen it with a few other teams in this World Cup. That's going to do it for us today here on Will Kane Country. Hope you follow us on Spotify or Apple. We'll see you again next time.
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5: President Trump is in North Dakota paying tribute to a man he believes embodied the heart and soul of America. He's in the city of Medora for the dedication of the Theodore Roosevelt Presidential Library.
6: On the steps of the Burning Hills, we dedicate a living monument to a legend, a statesman, a soldier, frontiersman.
5: Trump called the 26th president of the U.S. a true American hero. He was accompanied by several dignitaries, including Interior Secretary Doug Burgum, who previously served as the governor of North Dakota. The dedication comes as the U.S. celebrates its 250th anniversary. Trump took the new Air Force One on its maiden voyage earlier today to travel to North Dakota. Millions across the eastern U.S. are facing extreme heat as a heat wave intensifies ahead of the 4th of July weekend. The hottest conditions are centered in the Great Lakes, impacting Wisconsin, Ohio, Michigan, and Illinois, with temperatures in Washington and New York nearing 100 degrees. Federal Reserve Chair Kevin Warsh says inflation risks have declined over the last few weeks. Matt Mattinson has more.
7: This is due to energy prices dropping following the U.S. and Iran signing a memorandum of understanding to end the ongoing war last month. According to Walsh, the central bank still has more work to do, but it'll stay independent regardless of what President Trump wants. He made the comments while speaking at a gathering of central bankers in Sintra, Portugal. The Fed chairman also added the Reserve is monitoring the AI industry and predicts that it'll create jobs due to a boom in capital expenditures. I'm Matt Mattinson.
5: A couple known for climbing skyscrapers is in custody after scaling the Empire State Building today in Manhattan, where they got engaged at the top. The pair, dressed in black and wearing masks, reached the spire carrying a flag before officers climbed up and took them into custody. The woman appears to be Angela Nicolau, who posted video from the spire and was featured in the 2024 Netflix documentary Skywalker's A Love Story. I'm Chris Garagio.
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11: News on the Radio Oklahoma News Network, I'm Trey Davis. Oklahoma hospitals are facing a 20% cut in Medicaid funding used to offset losses associated with treating Medicaid patients. The Oklahoma Health Care Authority informed federal regulators of its planned $218 million cut. The move caught the Oklahoma Hospital Association and lawmakers off guard. The reimbursement cut has lawmakers reviewing the agency's fiscal health. A federal lawsuit filed against Oklahoma City-based Paycom, Radio Oklahoma's Ken Johnson has details.
12: The suit brought by the U.S. Equal Employment Opportunity Commission alleges Paycom violated federal disability law by failing to accommodate an employee with a life-threatening food allergy before firing her. The suit also alleges Paycom fired the employee the day after her most severe allergic reaction in June of 2024, telling her the company could not accommodate her disability.
11: Following an internal investigation of a May 22nd incident at Burnt Cabin Marina, the Tahlequah City Council voted Wednesday to fire Assistant Police Chief Dexter Scott. An alleged off-duty incident damaged an inflatable attraction following an argument by two men attempting to bring outside alcohol into a marina restaurant. All bartenders are required to have a separate license to serve alcohol at event venues under a new law now in effect. Christy Murrow says she hopes to prevent drunk drivers.
13: So that they don't harm innocent drivers on the roads.
11: Murrow's daughter, Christy Murrow, was just 19 when a wrong-way drunk driver hit her head-on in 2020. Impaired drivers kill, on average, 9 Oklahomans each week and account for 25% of all traffic deaths in the state. A survey by Enclave Bioactives names Oklahoma the nation's fifth most stressful state in which to live. For more on these and other stories, visit RadioOklahomaNews.com. I'm Trey Davis on the Radio Oklahoma News Network.
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17: Welcome to The Ride. I'm Chad Alexander. It's not Thursday, but we will not be here tomorrow. Jacob and I cannot be here, so tomorrow will be satellite. So Colin came in a day earlier than us. Colin, what is wrong with what's going on in your party?
18: I don't know what you're talking about.
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18: We're jumping right in today.
17: We're jumping right into this. Well, we got Supreme Court stuff to talk about, too. We have you for a limited time.
18: Oh, okay. Well,
19: our candidates run as Democrats. We're on the Democratic Party ballot line. We contest the primaries. And when they're in the legislature, they're part of the Democratic Party caucus. But we don't agree with the way the Democratic Party establishment organizes or runs its party apparatus, and so we try to build independence by focusing on volunteer-led movement. We think that everyone should be able to be trained and to become someone who can participate in the political process, and we don't really think that Democratic Party campaigns in the establishment are run that way, and I think you really see that difference in the races like we're having tonight. And I think in terms of the agenda, there's a problem in the Democratic Party where they are funded by billionaire donors, and at the same time they're trying to represent the working class. And in our opinion, you have to choose between the billionaire class and the working class. It's just impossible to satisfy all of them.
17: Which is odd, because a big part, the largest demographic group of Democrat socialists is white men that are somewhat affluent.
18: Yeah, that wouldn't surprise me. I'm probably college educated.
17: Yeah, yeah. Glenn Plattner in Maine, the Republican generic ballot is plus 12. Susan Collins, with non-college voters, Susan Collins up 23 with that group. He's up by 30 with college
18: voters. Wow. Wow. Like,
17: what are they teaching in higher ed about socialism?
18: Yeah.
17: Because that sounds crazy to me. I would have not thought that at the beginning.
18: Well, it was interesting. I want all of your listeners to know, Democratic socialists aren't Democrats.
17: that was a good out rather than getting. If they tell you they're not Democrats, they're not Democrats.
18: Yeah,
17: they're just choosing our party
18: line. So that's good. That's good.
17: All right, let's go to CNN announcing Kerr's victory. The Democrat socialist, 28 years old, beating 15-year incumbent, or 50-time incumbent. So she's been in 30 years. So she was not even born. She was a barista, made $30,000 last year, has defeated a member of Congress, has been there for 15 terms. There were three candidates on the ballot, but let's go to CNN announcing her victory. Clip 9, Jacob.
20: We've got some breaking news, Lynn. We want to bring up the results, ooh, and we can now make a projection that Kyros is going to win this seat, which means that the Democratic Socialist is defeating this longtime incumbent and will now move on to the general election. Lynn, I mean, it's been quite a week. This is the third incumbent for the Democrats in 1 week to lose their seat, two of them in New York last week, and now this one.
17: And DeGette, who she beat, wasn't a moderate Democrat. She was considered a progressive.
18: Was she?
17: Yeah, I mean, this is a deep blue. This is a 60% Democrat district, like 60% between Republicans and Democrats, not 60% Democrats.
18: Yeah.
17: It's an 80-20 district.
18: Well, it goes back to the fact that we no longer deal with accomplishments, right? So, and I don't know if the... How many terms did she serve?
17: 15-term
18: congresswoman. If she accomplished much or, you know, any of those sorts of things. But I've got to assume that if she got elected 15 times, she was doing something right for some period of time. And competence really does come into play in politics. And whenever I got on the show today or at the studio, Chad said, hey, we're going to talk about the Democratic Socialists of America, and started rattling off what they believed. And so I pulled up their platform. And first page. They fight mass incarceration and policy brutality. If you're not competent enough to take out the typos on your platform, you probably aren't competent enough to be in Congress.
17: Policy brutality instead of police brutality.
18: Yeah, policy brutality.
17: She ended up actually passing 51%. She's a 51.3, so it's a 10-point victory. A good turnout, 68,000 votes to 55,000 votes. James came in third at 7% with 9,305 votes. But, man, those results were quite surprising to me. And then Senator Bennett, he lost the nomination for governor as a sitting Democrat member of the U.S. Senate. He has two more years left in the Senate. I wonder if he'll have a challenge in his primary since he just lost one. But he lost by 11 points, and he had a 40-point lead 4 months ago. But this one wasn't a ideological.
18: Yeah.
17: These guys are pretty much the same on ideology. I think he just took that for granted. But Hickenlooper had a challenger, the senator from Colorado, and he got 54.8% to 45.2% from the left, from a progressive, more progressive candidate. And so statewide, he was able to fend it off. But in a 60% plus Democrat district, it's deep blue.
18: It goes back to, we got to quit gerrymandering, because it just drives... when you do that, it makes it so safe for a Democrat, you got to be as far left as you possibly can be to win it. Same thing if you're a Republican in the right.
17: Yeah, well, you and I have agreed. We think we need more than 26 swing seats out of 438.
18: Yeah.
17: Over 90% shouldn't be decided at filing.
18: Well, and going back to the first recording, you know, they actually say on their platform they want a multi-party system. They want it to be their own party. And, okay, fine, go form it and quit being, quit giving Democrats a bad name.
17: Quit using our ballot.
18: Yeah, quit using James Carville.
17: But if they do that, then you're going to have Republicans, Democrats, and Democrats, socialists all on one ballot. You'd be giving Republicans a lot of seat, too. I mean, it's but we don't want to see socialists rise in America. That's a horrible threat. Well, let's go to that text message, and then I want to jump to her actual victory speech.
1: Bernie is pretty slick. An independent promotes socialists to run as Democrats. Mao and Stalin would be impressed.
18: Yep.
17: I think Mamdani has replaced Bernie as the kingmaker of the socialist.
18: I can see that.
17: That's done. Yeah. I think AOC kind of missed the bus on that, too. That's why she's keeping them kind of close. She needs to be there, but she doesn't really like some of the things that they're doing, like abolish prisons, abolish police. Like, she's not there. But she sounds like she's in a... she's been kidnapped in a video when she talks about having to answer questions about them. But this is... clip 8. This is her actually at her victory speech. I just want you to hear her talk.
18: Okay.
21: I am Maylock's hero. And tonight, this victory belongs to every single one of you. Denver voters of all ages, of all races, of all religions, sent a clear message. We will not wait! We will not wait to take the fight to Donald Trump and the oligarchy. We will not wait! We will not wait to abolish ICE and pass Medicare for all! Of our politics and to reject corporate PACs and APAC. And no, we will not wait to end the genocide in Palestine.
1: You know, I don't know if anybody told her, but they give her the microphone so she doesn't have to yell.
18: Yeah, you know, I'm going to give her a pass on that.
1: I can for a little bit. That was very extended.
17: We're not going to wait to pick a fight with Donald Trump. All they've done is pick a fight with Donald Trump since he's been back in office.
18: Yeah, I mean, that's the thing is that when she says that, what she means is she's going to be the equivalent of a Democratic Marjorie Taylor Greene. Just be on TikTok and just be obnoxious, and that's what that's a message of. It's not
17: there's
18: actually
17: a question about that. I mean, can you imagine if you're Hakeem Jeffries and the Democrats take the House by, say, 4 seats?
18: Okay.
17: And you've got 5 Democrat socialists?
18: He's like, man, we got the House. No, we don't.
17: No, we don't. I mean, if you think Mike Johnson's had a hard time, try to get them to vote for anything you need. Because what this is doing, and the way I see it, Colin, is we're going to make these people, Republican operatives are going to make these people the face and the voice everywhere we can of the Democrat Party, which will then make Republicans the mainstream party in America, especially in states you really need to win.
18: Yeah, but I see the schism coming, though, too, within the Republican Party. I mean, I think you see it kind of in the form of the gubernatorial race right now between Gettner and Mazie. Mazie's got the Trump endorsement, and Gettner's your, you know, traditional Republican, quote-unquote. I think that's the way most people kind of view this. And so I think there's a schism there, and I agree with you at the moment. Given the Democratic, you know, there's not a Republican socialist of America.
17: But I don't think there's as big a divide ideologically between Mazie and Drummond as you and this woman.
18: Yeah, no, I would agree with that.
17: Think that we should privatize private industry.
18: Right.
17: And tell landlords they can't, you confiscate the property that landlords own and give it to other people. I mean, you're not going that far.
18: Yeah.
17: What's on the text line?
1: When Democrats elect socialists in the primary, should we expect that to drive moderates / independents to the Republicans? I'd love to hear from both of you on this. Thanks for the show.
17: I think it absolutely is going to be a problem with independents.
18: Oh, yeah. I'm telling you, I think that, and I think by 2030 in Oklahoma, there would be a viable independent candidate. And maybe even writ large in the country.
17: You may see one.
18: Because I think they're, just think about Carville. Carville's like, I'm tired of this, right? I mean, it's the old adage, the Republican Party didn't leave me, I didn't leave the Republican Party, they left me. Same sort of thing with the Democrats. And I think that everybody's just going to get to the point where it's like, I don't know what, because there are Democrats that are pro-Israel and Democrats that are pro-Palestine,
17: yes.
18: Right?
17: Yes.
18: So it's like, I don't know what that means anymore. I just want somebody who tells me what they're
17: believing. That's such a good point, because Hakeem Jeffries this week had to have a conference with the Democrats, because you had Democrats begging not to have to vote on an Israeli fund bill right now to help them, you know, with defensive weapons. And they ended up in committee, and it divided the Democrats, because you had Democrats that are still supporting Israel.
18: Yep.
17: And then you had the Democrats that don't think Israel should even be a country anymore.
18: And also, I think it's unfair that we pose so many political questions generally, right? So we just talked about, do they support Israel or do they not? I could see myself sitting there, if I was in Congress, sitting around a table with a bunch of people going, hey, listen, I don't like the idea of selling a bunch more weapons to Israel, but at this particular moment, I think it's relevant and I think it's important. There's a war going on, sort of, with Iran and Hezbollah and everything else right now. I don't have a problem with it at the moment. Might there be a time a year from now, 2 years from now, in which I go, I don't think it's appropriate anymore. I'm fine with that, right?
17: I get that. And Netanyahu basically is wanting to get off U.S. aid and those type of things. He said it's almost like welfare. Like, you know, we can fund it. We need to fund it.
18: Yeah.
17: And I think you're going to see a point where Israel on their own says, we don't need it. We just want to buy your weapons, but we don't want any aid. We just want to be able to pay for your weapons.
18: But like the Democratic Socialists of America, if I just made that comment about being able to change my mind or actually take into context what the facts on the ground are, they would be angry at me and would, you know, exclude me from their group, because you have to be ideologically pure. You have to agree with it no matter what.
17: Yeah. Isn't it Nigeria where they're slaughtering the Christians right now?
18: Yeah.
17: And there actually is a genocide that never gets mentioned.
18: Yeah.
17: And there's a reason it's never mentioned. It's because it's Christians.
18: Well, yeah. I mean, there's hypocrisy running all through the world on all of those issues. I mean, the fact that I guarantee you, every single one of those Democratic Socialists of America that were at that watch party were on their iPhones by virtue of child exploitation worldwide through mineral harvesting and Chinese labor being exploited. We all participate because it's an unjust system. I mean, we all participate. So we need to step away.
17: But the thing is, people like you and me talk about those type of things that are going on. They're saying that Israel's doing a genocide, which is nothing compared to what's going on in other countries.
18: Yeah, right.
17: But we don't talk about
18: it.
17: That.
18: Yep.
17: Yeah.
18: Yep.
17: You got another text over there, Jacob?
1: Yeah, Robert's just saying hi to Colin.
18: Hey, Robert.
17: All right, let's break down who kind of makes up the Democrat Socialist Party, because one, nobody was really taking them very seriously until last week.
18: Yeah.
17: And Mamdani, but you know, that was,
18: but again, Mamdani, we've talked about this on the internet. Yeah, Mamdani's New York City. Like,
17: yeah.
18: Okay, I can, okay. And if
17: that's
18: why
17: I was interesting
18: California
17: to watch Denver last night. But like I said, that's still it's an 80-20 Democrat district.
18: Right. It's the Paseo here in Oklahoma City.
17: Right. I mean, it's the most progressives that you're going to get. But let's get to that audio, Jacob, of who makes up the Democrat Party.
0: Now, look at all of this. And I want to get your not only reaction to that, but what do you think it means in terms of the future of your party, Yemisi?
3: It feels like people who have never really had to work, and we know Malat hasn't had a very traditional job, and this is reflective of a lot of people that are in DSA. They have led very privileged lives where they've only had to sit and ponder about what hard work is and never had to actually do the hard work. And I think that's reflected in a lot of their ideology and a lot of their platform. It's not connected to the steps that take real policy wins to make happen. But I don't think that we should ignore them and think of it as something that only happens in very deep blue pockets. 5 years ago, I could have never imagined that these kind of candidates would be coming to Congress, and now they're here. And the job right now for a lot of people in the Democratic Party is to make sure that nationally, this is not something that becomes an identifier as the brand.
17: Yeah.
1: They didn't say it. It's 85% white.
17: 85% white. Give the other numbers.
1: Hispanic 9%, Asian 5%, Black 4%.
17: That is the whitest party in America.
18: Wow. Where's that? Where's that from, though?
1: DSA survey of members May 2021.
18: Of their members.
17: Yeah. 85% white.
18: Needs more diversity, equity, and inclusion, Mike.
17: Well, if you hear them talk, they're always talking about what they're going to do for people of color, but the party actually made up is 85% white.
18: Yep.
17: And most of them have a college degree, which I go back to, what are we teaching about capitalism and socialism in our colleges if they think this is a good idea?
18: Yeah, I mean, I think here's the thing is I'm sympathetic to so many things on their platforms and what they say. From this perspective, ideologically, do I want open borders? Yes. If you're think about all the Christians in the world and they think about heaven. There's no borders in heaven, right? So in this utopic view of reality, I agree with a lot of what they say. I would love to not have police walking around everywhere, right?
17: Actually, we think there's golden gates, and we're not sure you're getting in.
18: Yeah, no, that is definitely true. That is definitely
1: heaven
18: true.
1: Heaven has borders.
17: We do have borders.
18: Yeah. Well, one border. How's that? Yeah. But my point is that we need to stop thinking about ourselves. Well, I just lost my thought. Hold on. We were just talking about borders. Oh, yeah. So I'm fine with that from a philosophical perspective, but at the end of the day, you have to be pragmatic and realize that human nature is human nature. Right. There are bad people out there. Taxes have to be paid. You know, I'm sorry, we don't live in a utopia. And so your policy needs to reflect reality, not your ideology.
17: Well, and I think you said what I usually sum up as, we don't live in a utopia. There are no angels out there that have no greed to take wealth from one group and divide it evenly and proportionally among other people. That doesn't exist. I mean, it would be great if we lived in a world where you could find, but that's not the reality of human nature. And you're aware of that. I mean, if somebody works hard like you, you went to law school, you're an attorney, you bust it, you don't think you should make the same amount of money as someone who works 20 hours a week.
18: Right, right.
17: And you should.
18: Yeah.
17: I mean, that's fair. I get what you're saying, but I have been talking about this rift in the Democrat Party for a while. I didn't see this kind of an earthquake coming to put kind of a fault line out there. Because you have saying, yes, we're using the Democrats' ticket, and we're winning these deep blue seats, but we're not Democrats.
18: Yeah,
17: and we actually really want to be our own party. We're just, if I'm the DNC, I'm saying, okay, you're not going to use our infrastructure,
18: right,
17: to work against us.
18: Yeah,
17: because they can say they're going to caucus with Democrats all day long, but there is no way if you're dealing with Michigan Democrats or Ohio Democrats that are in swing seats or Wisconsin Democrats in swing seats, there's no way they're going to be able to work with
18: them.
17: So what they're willing to vote for, these people aren't going to want.
18: Mm-hmm.
17: And, you know, we're kind of in that situation right now because of the SAVE Act. We have Rep. Luna out of Florida, even though Trump said to stop, is not voting for a rule. So we passed the National Defense Authorization Act. Because it doesn't have the SAVE Act in it.
18: Yeah.
17: Which we can't pass in the Senate because we don't even have 51 votes for it.
18: Yeah. Yeah. One person.
17: One person. And, well, that was the point. Tom Cole said if she wanted to be a senator, she needs to go to the Senate because the filibuster is a Senate problem. And we're filibustering in the House. She's filibustering the House right now.
18: Yeah.
17: Because she will not vote for a rule to bring any bill to the floor, even after the president asked her to, without the SAVE Act in it. I'm like, when are you going to figure out there are not 51 votes in the Senate?
18: Yeah. Yeah.
17: I mean, I can name who won't vote for it.
18: They're just obstructionists.
17: And at this point, even if it passed, from someone who works in elections, trust me, guys.
18: Oh, psh.
17: There's no way it's being implemented before November 2026.
18: No.
17: It's not possible.
18: Nope.
17: You do not have the time. Go win the majorities, get a bigger House majority, get a bigger Senate majority, and come back next year.
18: Do politics the way that it's supposed to happen.
17: Yes, I don't like spinning in circles for no reason.
18: Yeah.
17: And that's what they do. But I think this is interesting. Let's do one more quote, then we'll get to some Supreme Court stuff with Colin in the next segment. This is clip 5. This is Senator Hickenlooper, who won last night's former chief of staff.
4: You're, of course, very familiar with Colorado politics. We're happy to have you here to talk about this. What do you make of these results so far?
6: Well, I think, first of all, thank you for having me. I think the Democratic Party is becoming unrecognizable. While Democrats may be falling in love with socialism, the rest of the country is not. And it feels to me like Democrats, with a lack of leadership in D.C. and a lack of messaging, is running into a collision course and may have a midterm death wish.
7: Mm. So one common theme that we keep seeing against these with these DSA candidates, whether it's in New York or even Colorado, is that 9/11 was somehow the fault of the United States. That is including by Kerosi making these comments. Take a listen.
22: Was 9/11 an inevitable consequence for America based on U.S. foreign policy?
23: Inevitable in the sense that we destabilized a lot of the Middle East. That forced people to believe that another act of violence was the only response.
7: So Kyros is currently leading in her race. How is it that voices like this are gaining popularity in the Democratic Party?
6: Well, and I think in about 4 minutes when the second batch of votes come out, this race may be called for her. And I think that's where it's going. It's shocking, to be honest with you. There is more anti-Israel, anti-Semitic rhetoric coming from Democrats than I've seen in my life. And it's scary. And for one reason or another, that seems to be catching fire. It's one thing to see this happen on the various coasts. But when you see this happen in the West, I think it's time to take issue and recognize the problem in front of the Democratic Party.
17: I don't disagree with anything you said.
18: No, I mean, you heard him say, I mean, it wasn't surprising anytime you hear about these things on the coast, but now that it's here in the West. And I mean, you're always going to find pockets of them. I mean, you find pockets of them here in Oklahoma City. Right?
17: There's a target in Florida coming in their primary. They've got a DSA candidate. And, you know, she could talk about PACs and billionaires all she wants, but I don't know if she knows who's actually funding the DSA. But they're getting a lot of funding, and it ain't coming from small donations.
18: Yeah.
17: It's dark money, too.
18: Yeah.
17: And... you know, I think the Soros network is in full action there.
18: Well, you know, I have no doubt that there are multimillionaire, even potentially billionaire funders of, you know, the Democratic Socialists of America. And I just find that so ironic because how did they make their billions of dollars? Not through socialism.
17: that is the thing. So, I get.
18: Yeah.
17: And that's why the majority being affluent white men.
18: Yeah.
17: You're socialism's not what made you affluent.
18: I wonder who the president is. I wonder if he's a person of color or a minority of some sort.
17: Well, Jacob played the co-chair, and
18: yeah, he looked to have some ethnicity.
17: Yeah, he had some ethnic
18: background.
17: Yes. All right, we've got to take a quick break real quick. I am Chad Alexander. This is The Ride. We'll be right back with Colin Walkie. If you want to join the conversation, 454-7850-20. Text any questions or comments, 454-7850-20. 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
27: Livestock futures have gained some light to moderate buyer support as traders are shaking off the pressure seen over the last couple of days with a brand new month and a new quarter to focus on. The reality is there's very little new information available in the market, and overall trade interest should be quiet this entire week due to the holiday coming up. Each day there's likely to be even less participation and market interest ahead of the 4th of July, with futures markets closed on Friday. Firm triple-digit gains have developed in both the live cattle and the feeder cattle contracts today, but still unable to reverse the strong market weakness that we've seen over the last week. Live cattle futures have firmed slightly at midweek, although the tone and activity of the entire complex, especially in the live cattle market, seems cautious as best. At this point, the ability to move additional domestic product at higher price levels has gone pretty well, but the underlying concern remains about the economy and whether consumers will start cutting budgets and where the first and most drastic cuts will be seen. Cash cattle markets remain generally undeveloped, probably until tomorrow. Few bids are now on the table in parts of the eastern Nebraska area, but prices remaining pretty elusive at this point. Feeder cattle futures leading the market and the entire livestock complex today. Although very little has changed fundamentally or technically in the market over the past few days, the fact that traders are working on a new month and a quarter of books has helped it spark a little bit of buyer support and interest and put that back into the marketplace. Just a reminder, markets will be closed for the Friday, 4th of July holiday, and overall trade interest will be subdued through the entire week due to that holiday and, of course, vacation schedules. So it's not super surprising that overall market participation has been pretty limited this week. Lean hogs right now, July hogs 45 cents lower at 93.85, August hogs at 28 cents higher at 98.45, and October hogs 53 cents higher at 82.52. Wheat futures 7 to 11 cents higher, your soybeans are 3 to 4 cents higher, and your corn futures 3 to 4 cents higher. That's a wrap of your afternoon agricultural news and markets. I'm Casey Shepard for Oklahoma Farm Report.
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30: 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Serious claims. 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
17: Welcome back to The Ride. I am Chad Alexander. Before we go to the text line, I want to thank Colin for coming on here for years for free and spending his time with us. We don't know the exact date yet, but my show will be coming to an end. I've been doing this for 11 years, but my career and other things that are going on and demands, and there's a lot of times I've missed being able to go to dinner with my wife and things like that, and so everything has its season. And I want to thank you now because I don't know if we'll have another show together because we're not settled on the day. But thank you for coming in for years for free and giving us an hour of your day.
18: Well, one, I didn't know it was free. I thought I was saving my billable hours and just billing at the end. But
17: great.
18: Thank you for having me on, and thank you to the audience. Seriously, the opportunity to have conversations with you all and for you all to just put up with whatever nonsense comes out of my mouth, I've really appreciated it. And, Chad, it's been a great opportunity to talk politics with you and get to know Jacob and have him talk back to me and try and hold me in contempt. So it's been a lot of fun.
1: I got one job, man. Sorry.
17: What do you got on the text line, Jacob?
1: This may seem to be a stupid question, but is there a way the Democrat Party can split off the socialists where they would need to run as independents?
17: You know, you have laws for ballot access in different states. They're different. Like in Oklahoma, to run as a Democrat, you have to be a registered Democrat 6 months before filing, to the day before filing. But that's the only boundary that's on.
18: Yeah, I don't know how you could do it. I really don't.
17: No. That would be very...
18: Because all you got to do is say, I am... Just like me, I could say, I am a Republican, and I could just hop on the ticket. I may not win the primary, but I can do it.
17: Yeah, as long as you split 6 months before election. We had a state representative where no one checked her registration that ran in a primary that switched to Republican the day of filing, or the week before filing, or the day of filing.
18: Oh, really?
17: That ended up getting elected to the House of Representatives because her opponents didn't check her registration.
18: When was that?
17: Sherry Conley.
18: No. Huh? Oh, wow.
17: Yeah,
18: fascinating.
17: Not long ago.
18: Yeah.
17: What do you have on the text line?
1: Colin, we appreciate you.
18: Oh, thank you. Appreciate y'all.
17: Absolutely. All right, let's get the Supreme Court decisions. Which one do you want to go to? There was three big ones yesterday. The trans one, which I explained to people, states that have passed bans. The Supreme Court saying it's not unconstitutional, hearing a lawsuit that's saying trans kids should be able to play in the opposite sport. But it doesn't mandate it on the blue states, the 21 states that do allow it right
18: now. Yep.
17: I think you'll end up seeing a lawsuit out of a blue state from probably a biological female. They'll probably end up being at the court before we get the ultimate answer on that.
18: That's absolutely correct. And as a matter of fact, I really encourage everybody to go read the two of those opinions in that case. The first one, the majority opinion by Justice Kavanaugh, because in there he talks about at the very end, he talks about how, listen, irrespective of whether or not these transgender individuals should be allowed to play in sports, the reality is that most of these people are teenagers and young adults, and they do, and the fact that they want to compete is something that is worthy of our respect, and we should treat them with dignity and respect like every other individual. It was a very, I thought, good note to end on. Then you go and you read Justice Thomas's, I don't know how long it is, it's like three times as long as the majority opinion, and he just goes off the rails on the culture war issue of, so it was interesting to see that dichotomy. But I don't disagree with the opinion from a legal decision in the least.
17: Yep. No. And I've been saying for years, it's going to take a Supreme Court decision to get where we are.
18: Yeah.
17: And we got one.
18: Yeah.
17: Now, it doesn't cover everybody, because you have states that do allow,
18: yep,
17: low control. But I do suspect you will see a challenge. But I do wonder, because I talked about this yesterday, in high school sports now, you have sometimes playing in other states, multiple states.
18: Yeah. Oh, that'd be interesting, yeah.
17: So if it's in a red state, the trans player is not allowed to play, but if it's in California, they are allowed to play. How's that going to work?
18: But is that, well, I guess some high school teams do participate in national.
17: Well, yeah. And you have a college in California that let a biological play volleyball last year. Their other teams in the conference refusing to play them.
18: Right.
17: So if you're going to a red state, he can't play, but if you're in California, you can't. I don't know how that's going to work.
18: Yeah. That's interesting. That is interesting.
17: It's almost like living in two different countries with different sporting rules.
18: Well, I mean, that is the purpose of the United States. You know, you don't like the state of Oklahoma and its laws, go move to California, and vice versa. I mean, that's the way it's supposed to be, but when you talk about interstate or intercollegiate athletics, you've got a problem. Yeah,
17: yeah, so that was us. So then we had the RNC decision.
18: Yep.
17: There was the National Republican Senatorial Committee. And to explain this to people, they had it where you could coordinate between the candidate and party committees. But it was limited, and the Supreme Court said that violates the First Amendment. Party committees and candidates could coordinate, which means other independent expenditure organizations before the Senate Republican Committee had an IA wing that's now been shut down because candidates get a preferred rate. It's about half of the cost of what it costs an independent expenditure group. Now this will send money that is going to third-party people you don't know about.
18: Yep.
17: Instead, it will go to parties because they get quite twice as many TV ads if it goes through the coordinated campaign committee. So you're kind of taking outsiders out and putting the parties back in a stronger position like it was before we started messing all this up in the 1970s.
18: Yeah, again, hate money in politics, but it's here, so let's be pragmatic about it. And to your point, I think that the incentives are now there for the parties to actually have more control over their candidates. And Chad and I were talking about this off air, and he's absolutely right. One of the things he mentioned was, you know, if the Democrats would have had this in place a year ago or 6 months ago, would Colorado have happened, right? Because they would have been able to put more money in.
17: Yeah, the DCCC could have bought candidate rate.
18: Yep.
17: And had twice as many ads.
18: Yep.
17: We've got Frank on the line. Frank, how are you?
3: Doing great, Chad. You?
17: Doing well, man. Thank you.
3: Good deal. I'm this transgender in sports.
17: Mm-hmm.
3: Well, here's, you know, I disagree 1,000% with guys being in girl sports.
17: Right.
3: Okay, but if you notice, there's no girls trying to get into guy sports.
17: Right.
3: For one reason. They know they would not win.
17: Yes.
3: So the only solution to this is we take, like, the Knicks, any baseball team, and say they're all transgender, shave their beards off, and say they're all transgender. They're going to play against the best of the best of the women's team and show them what the difference is. You see what I'm saying?
17: Well, I mean, I think 80% of the American public agrees with you
18: that
17: biological girls should be playing female sports.
3: But this might make the liberals see, wow, that is a big difference.
18: No, there's a difference because this is the difference, I think, between Republicans and Democrats on this issue, because I had a lot of conversations with my Republican colleagues about this in the House. What you're talking about is who's going to win that game, right? And I guarantee if I go poll... Yeah. All of the liberals, they're going to say the dudes are going to win that game, right?
3: Then why do we want men over trying to play for women?
18: So here's why: because it's not about the sports, it's not about the athletics. It's about if you believe that these transgender individuals are actually transgender and that they believe that and that they should be recognized as a female and they want to play music, they want to do art, or they want to play sports, they ought to be permitted to. It's not so much that they want to play sports. Like, that's the basis for them being transgender and the reason why liberals support it. Liberals support it because they support transgender individuals. And if those transgender individuals want to play sports, great.
17: I actually say most liberals don't. You have to go to the far progressives at an 80-20 issue.
3: Right.
18: Well, no.
3: It's like a 80 to 85% of people don't want it.
18: When I say support transgender individuals, I'm talking as human beings.
17: Oh.
18: I'm not talking about playing in sports.
17: I don't wish ill will on anybody.
18: Right. No, and I'm not even saying ill will.
17: Right, yeah.
18: I'm saying even affirming.
3: Right. Playing sports. Mm-hmm. Yeah.
17: Yeah.
3: And I hate to say this to these people. I'm sorry, but they're sick individuals that want to play as that there because they cannot compete with their regular gender. They have a dysphoria thinking that if I become a woman, I can do something different.
17: Well, I mean, it's fairly obvious, and Frank, you point out the obvious. You haven't seen one biological female plant trying to run track against biological males. You haven't seen one biological female trying to play basketball with biological males.
3: And
17: it always goes one direction.
3: They're not going to have a case to stand on.
18: Well, but it doesn't. I mean, I agree with you. It goes in one direction from the male to female side. Mm-hmm. But on the flip side of that coin, think about Paula Sophia, who was a candidate here for House District 88 back in 2014 and again in 2022. Paula Sophia was a former, I don't know, U.S. helicopter pilot. I mean, like, dude of dudes. And Paula was 6'5", I don't know, 200 pounds. Big person. And ultimately became a police officer. And in, like, 2000, I think, became the first transgender police officer. Very masculine job. Very, you know, history. But recognized themselves as a female, so.
17: No, I mean, that's what I was saying is, I don't know if she's very ill, but I was saying is, I think you have a right to earn a living and live. I don't want you on welfare.
18: Yeah.
17: I think you should have a right to go to a grocery store and people not harass you.
18: Yeah.
17: And because people should mind their own business. We're a free country, right?
18: Yeah.
3: I was just at a convenience store yesterday, and these two helpers helped me. I said, well, he's got it. He was, whatever. And then I looked up, we seen he had a bow in his hair. And I said, dude, I hate to ask you this, but you got the same parts I got, right? He goes, yeah, then you're a dude. Kind of made him mad, but I really didn't care anymore. That's what's wrong. None of us, all of us quit caring how we're going to hurt somebody's feelings.
17: I think this, and this happened under the Biden administration, it was pushed down people's throats so much.
3: Yep.
17: And it was put in our face so much. People are like, I just don't want to see it and hear about it anymore. I'm tired of hearing about it. And then it makes people resentful. They're just tired of the topic, not of the people. They're tired of the topic.
18: Well, even if you read the Kagan liberal opinion on the transgender sports issue, even they don't sit there and say anything along the lines of this was the wrong decision. You know, oftentimes in the dissents, it's this is the wrong decision. You're going the wrong way. This isn't what we should do. In this case, it wasn't that. Their dissents were we should actually remand this for further evidence and other procedural issues. So they didn't even come out and say the decision was wrong.
17: Right. Yeah. Hey, Frank, we've got to go to a break, brother. I appreciate it.
3: Well, can I say one last thing? I want you to look up this website. NESDITT. Apostrophe S. It's a search engine. Look up the Obamas on that. Because back in 1994...
17: Can you text that in? Can you text that in? Yeah. We're setting in a radio station.
3: Can you get pictures on your text?
18: Yes.
17: Okay, yeah. Okay, I didn't even know.
3: He was as a male in 1994.
17: Okay, Greg, we got to go. Appreciate it.
3: I know. Thanks.
17: Absolutely. We're going to go to a commercial real quick. If you want to text in 405-478-5020, I'll be right back. Colin's out for the day.
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2: Welcome back to The Ride. I'm Chad Alexander. One case we didn't get to is the birthright citizenship case with Colin being here, but there's not a lot to say.
3: It was struck down?
2: It was a 6-3 decision, but it was basically a 5-4 because you had one. Kavanaugh was citing a statute from the 1950s. He wasn't relying on the 14th Amendment, which is that was different. He concurred in part, dissented in part on why. But if that statute got changed, it would still be 5-4, and it's going to be if it's overturned, it's going to be a generation probably. I mean,
3: yeah.
2: A big decision like that. I think Roe v. Wade went in 73. And then Dobbs came out, what, 2001?
3: It takes a while for these things. I mean, these are significant decisions that have long-lasting.
2: Well, as long as you have this exact court, yeah. It would take a constitutional amendment, but as we've said, you think you're going to get a 2/3 vote out of the House, the Senate, and 3/4 of states ratify it?
3: You're crazy. There's no way. It doesn't matter.
2: You're not going to get 3/4 of states to ratify anything.
3: No, that's your
2: real roadblock. We're too polarized. Almost, it doesn't matter what the issue is. You're not going to get 3/4 of states to do it.
3: I don't think there's a single issue that you could. I can't think of one.
2: I really can't either. Unfortunately, I think it would take a terrible catastrophe we would want to see to try to find something to happen that we don't foresee. It would be horrible to unify the country to be able to pass something like that. All right, we're going to take a quick break for the top of the hour news. I am Charlie Zanders. Ride, if you'd like to join the conversation, 405-478-1520. Text any questions or comments to 405-478-1520. We'll be right back.

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1: President Trump is in North Dakota, honoring a figure he says embodied the heart and soul of America. Trump's in the city of Medora for the dedication of the Theodore Roosevelt Presidential Library. Trump called the 26th President of the U.S. a true American hero, accompanied by several dignitaries, including Interior Secretary Doug Burgum, who previously served as the governor of North Dakota. Millions across the eastern U.S. are dealing with extreme heat. The most extreme temperatures so far are in the Great Lakes region, with parts of Wisconsin, Ohio, Michigan, and Illinois all being impacted. Elsewhere, temps in Washington and New York could possibly hit the triple digits. Forecasters say much of the East Coast will see dangerous heat levels on Thursday. The governor of New Jersey, Mikey Sherrills, issued warnings about the heat.
2: Governor Sherrill says the heat is not just uncomfortable, but severely dangerous.
3: It's the hottest stretch we've seen in over 14 years, and it's the number one, extreme heat's the number one weather-related killer in America. More than hurricanes, more than floods, more than extreme cold combined.
2: She is urging people in New Jersey to stay indoors and check in on their neighbors. Sherrill also said the state is working with local towns and counties to coordinate cooling centers across New Jersey. I'm Lizzie Radabali.
1: The U.S. hits the pitch tonight as it begins the knockout stage of the World Cup, taking on Bosnia-Herzegovina in Santa Clara, California tonight. England defeated the Democratic Republic of the Congo earlier in Atlanta with two goals from star Harry Kane. Now Belgium and Senegal are facing off in Seattle. A New York Times and Siena poll says Republicans are holding the edge in the battle for the U.S. Senate, despite Democrats remaining competitive in six key Senate battlegrounds. Democrats lead the Senate races in North Carolina and Maine. Republicans hold a slim lead over Democrats in Iowa, Alaska, and Ohio. Democrats would have to net four seats to take control of the upper chamber this fall. I'm Scott Carr.
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9: News on the Radio Oklahoma News Network. I'm Trey Davis. Industrial Energy Consumers Attorney Tom Schrader challenged Assistant AG Bryce Betchen over PSO's $11 per month interim residential rate increase when the company pushed for a settlement of $2.45.
10: Can you tell me today that those interim rates are proper, appropriate?
11: I am aware that the company is allowed to implement interim rates after 180 days, subject to refund.
9: The exchange took place during Wednesday's Corporation Commission hearing on the utility's reduced rate increase request of $451 million. Schrader's industrial clients are facing a 20% increase. A Lawton man is jailed on multiple child sex abuse charges. Andrew Wyatt is charged with first-degree rape, two counts of child sexual abuse, and lewd or indecent acts with a child under 16. Prosecutors allege the abuse began when the victim was 8 and continued for nearly 10 years. Wyatt is being held on a $300,000 bond. An ODOT worker is killed after being struck by a vehicle in Kiowa County. ODOT workers were mowing on U.S. Highway 72 about 5 miles west of Snyder. One of the workers was standing next to an ODOT truck on the westbound shoulder of the highway when he was struck and killed. A warning from DEQ about eating too many fish from state lakes. Radio Oklahoma's Ken Johnson has the story.
12: There are 76 lakes in Oklahoma where fish may have high levels of mercury. That's the bad news. The good news is the advisories mostly focus on warning sensitive populations about eating too many certain types and sizes of fish. The sensitive population is defined as children up to age 15, pregnant or nursing mothers, and women of childbearing age.
9: For more on these and other stories, visit RadioOklahomaNews.com. I'm Trey Davis on the Radio Oklahoma News Network.
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18: Welcome back to the ride. I am Chad Alexander. I thought this was interesting as we've been talking about the Democrat Socialist of America coming on the scene, taking out three incumbents in 1 week.
19: Yeah.
18: They have another target for a Democrat in Florida, even though they say they're not Democrats. They're using their party line ballot. And I mean that. Can you imagine Akeem Jeffries if the Democrats had the House by 4 votes?
19: Never. Nothing would ever get done.
18: No. I think they'd start flying through leaders because they would get jammed up. The New York Times pulled 6 states Democrats are trying to flip to win the Senate. The good news for Dems, an 8-point environment shift from 2024. The bad news for Dems, they're still up only in 2 states that need at least 4 for the majority. I do not believe Susan Collins is going to lose for 1 second, so throw that one out the window. But this is the big problem for them in those swing Senate seats. Battleground likely voters. Do you think the Democrat Party is too far to the left? 53% say yes. Not too far either way at 35. Too far right only at 8. But in Alaska, it's 57 say too far. Iowa, 57. Maine, 47 say are too far left. 41 says not too far. North Carolina, 52. Ohio, 52. Texas, 53. And wait till people learn more about the Democrat Socialist.
19: Yeah.
18: That will even get worse. That does not look like good terrain for them at all.
19: They're not as popular as they think they are.
18: No. I do not believe that Susan Collins is going to lose Maine to Graham Pittner for a minute. Don't care if the polling shows. They had her down 8 points in the polls in 2020 when Trump was on the ballot. He lost the state, and she won by 8 points. It was a 16-point difference between her vote and Trump's vote. She outperformed the presidential ticket in 2008 with 23% by 23 points.
19: Have we gotten any more polls back since the one where Susan had caught up with Graham?
18: Well, they have this at 2 points, 49-47. Fox has it at Collins 50 and Graham 47. But there's never been an election that had a Collins leading in Maine going into the election day. And the closest race she's had is 8 points, I believe. What do you have on the text line?
19: Hate to hear you leaving. Have somewhat depended on your show for true reporting and honest opinion. Long-time listener, it's been a great ride. Thanks.
18: Hey, thank you very much. Yeah, we don't have the exact date set. We're working that out, but it's all on it's friendly terms. It's just life is about seasons, and I have some opportunities and things to do out there, and it's been 11 years. What else do you have with Exxon, brother?
19: Renee says, you didn't just say you were leaving your radio show, did you? That will leave a huge hole in my afternoon schedule. I've listened to you for years and years. You're the voice of reason. I've quoted you to many people, but I don't blame you for wanting more family time. You will be missed. God bless.
18: Thank you very, very, very much. Yeah, it's I love doing it. I love the audience. But with show prep time and on air, it's about 3.5 hours a day. And running my own company and a family, this year being election year with all the races I had, it just got really, really, really hard. Something I had to kind of give.
19: Yeah.
18: And I've got several runoffs I'm involved in as well. So, but I do appreciate the kind words, and I do appreciate all the people that have listened to me over the years. But we still have we have some more shows in front of us before we wind this whole thing down. Jacob, let's go play this clip 12 on CNN comparing the DSA to the Tea Party. I want to hear this to see how I feel about that. The DSA wants communism. The Tea Party didn't have those kind of extreme views. They just want a smaller government. And, you know, I had to remind people, when it came to the Tea Party movement, you had people that were anti-tax, anti-Obamacare. Some were, it's for, because of the Democrats' position on gun control. It was a mix of different conservative issues that made up the Tea Party movement. I mean, we've got themselves calling themselves Democrat, communist, or socialist, but if you actually listen to one of the guys on their national committee, they want communism and anarchy.
19: Yeah.
18: Communism and anarchy. No, you're going to have a totalitarian. You're not going to have anarchy.
19: They're not hiding anymore.
18: Well, you can't have anarchy and be a communist. You're going to have a totalitarian dictator. But let's go to clip 12.
20: I've heard people compare this to what the Republicans went through with the Tea Party. Young, passionate, sometimes single-issue people taking on the establishment, and the taking on of the establishment is part of the attraction. Is that what's going on here? It's kind of like a chai party or something?
21: Well, I do think it's important to look at the issues and the platform in which these candidates support, and certainly the Democratic Socialists of America have quite a radical platform in which they call for the abolition of the Constitution and radical changes to our U.S. government. But to your point about the Tea Party, I mean, we still see the effects of that today, right? Senator Mike Lee from Utah upended an establishment candidate and Senator Bennett, and look at what he's doing on the floor of the Senate now in pushing the Save America Act, and he has the President of the United States behind him. So I do think it's possible for some of these candidates to gravitate towards some issues that really latch on and cause the attention of the base in the Democrat Party to maybe get them to change some of the positions that they've taken in the past. So it'll be quite interesting to see if they have enough members who can assemble that block, like the House Freedom Caucus or like those
20: Senate conservatives. Yeah, exactly.
18: You know, and that is interesting, as I pointed out in the last hour. You know, Kyros being a Democrat socialist beating an incumbent, a 15-term incumbent. But in deep blue Denver, I mean, this is a district that votes 80% Democrat, 20% Republican. She won with 51.3 to the incumbent's 41.6, and the third candidate getting 7.0 in the primary. But Hickenlooper, the U.S. senator there, having a challenge from the left, won 54.7 to 45.3.
19: Yeah.
18: So it didn't filter statewide. It was just that deep blue seat there.
19: That
18: it's kind of like New York City. You know, they're going to pick their shots. They'll have shots in San Francisco. They'll have shots in Seattle. They'll have maybe a shot or two in Los Angeles. But the way California carved up those districts, you put a couple Democrat socialists in there, and you could see some Republicans winning some seats that a normal Democrat would win.
19: Yeah, I think if they do elect these Democratic socialists, give it a year or two, see how their policies affect you, that you won't be getting elected again.
18: No, I mean, this will make Republicans, and I believe we already are, more of the mainstream party than the Democrat Party, especially on the 80-20 issues. But this will even make it where I believe independents will see Republicans as the mainstream party by a pretty big margin.
19: I think so.
18: What do you have on the text line?
19: Did my hearing aid fail me, or are you firing yourself from the ride?
18: I am going to walk away at some point soon, but it's been a great time. Well, let's see how everybody.
19: Robert says, to every season, turn, turn, turn. Chad, you are awesome possum. Thanks, Jacob, for keeping the show in line.
18: Hey, thank you very much, man. We appreciate it. We really, really do. All right, let's go to clip 11. Congressman Daniel Goldman, he was one of the Democrats from New York who is Jewish that was beat by a Democrat Socialist of America candidate last Tuesday night. And here were his comments after his loss on CNN.
0: The real concern I have is that that has translated into a tremendous danger and fear against Jews in America. Because American Jews are now being held responsible by too many people for what the Israeli government is doing. And that is anti-Semitism. And it's becoming normalized. It's becoming more and more frequent. And both as a Jew myself and having many, many Jewish constituents of all types, a lot are really, really afraid because Jews are, and American Jews are now being dehumanized because of frustration and anger with what's going on in the Middle East. That is anti-democratic, that is anti-American, and that fundamentally flies in the face of everything the Democratic Party has always stood for.
18: Yeah, if you remember, he was kicked out of a coffee shop.
19: He wasn't kicked out. He was told not to come back.
18: Okay, well, I think that's basically the same thing. If you're told not to come back, that's kind of the same as being kicked out.
19: It's being barred, but being kicked out implies that someone like kicks you out. It wasn't good either way. It was bad either way.
18: When you're not allowed to come in, you've been kicked out. You know, if they don't let you come back to the country club, you got kicked out of the country club. Because he's Jewish and he supports Israel being a state. And that's what gets left out a lot with the real theme here with these candidates we've seen in New York and what we saw with Kuros in Colorado is they don't want the state of Israel to exist. They don't want a two-state solution. They want Israel gone.
19: And they're not shy about it.
18: And that's where 60% of the Jews on earth live. But Theo Vaughn, the comedian, has a podcast. It's one that Trump went on when he did the podcast here in 2024, which did help him win the presidential election. That's Senator John Kennedy, who's always pretty funny. I haven't heard this, but Jacob put it, send it in. So I would like to hear them discuss socialism. Go ahead, Jacob.
3: What do you think are some of the pitfalls of long terms of like socialism that maybe people don't see that have happened in the past? If you have an example.
22: I do not believe that the people in the Democratic Socialist Party that I just named, some of them I know, Senator Sanders is a friend of mine, I believe deep down they think they're smarter and more virtuous than the American people and that they can make decisions for the country and the country will be better off. And I respectfully disagree with them.
3: Yeah.
22: I trust the American people. This is the greatest country in all of human history. The whole world knows it. Everybody wants to come here. When's the last time you heard of somebody trying to sneak into China? People want to come here.
3: That's a good point.
22: And it's because we believe in free enterprise. We believe that our future can be better than our present or our past. We believe in free will and responsibility. You know, most Americans, they don't read Aristotle every day because they're busy earning a living. But they're plenty smart.
3: Yeah,
22: they don't need a soul-crushing federal government to run their lives. And free enterprise works. Socialism, name one country where it worked. It doesn't work in Cuba.
3: Yeah.
22: It didn't work in Argentina. It didn't work in the former Soviet Union.
3: Yeah, that's what I think sometimes if we do get to that place of it, where if it were to grow that much, that could it work? Is it different? Would something be different this time? I don't know. You know, it's interesting to think about, you know, if it ever was really tried earnestly, it's hard to know. I'm not voting in.
22: It was tried earnestly in Cuba.
3: Yeah.
22: And we see how that turned out.
3: Yeah.
18: Soviet Union?
19: Germany after the war?
18: How's Venezuela doing? Think about Argentina
19: yeah.
18: before Milei won. 300% inflation.
19: Yeah. In a lot of these countries.
18: Yeah, I mean, you've seen it. Peru, and on her third try, the conservative candidate won the presidency. Final results were a couple of days ago.
19: Yeah.
18: Because they have mail-in ballots of people from Peru that are living in another country right now because of the government. They will be going back. Some of them, or a lot of them, live in Florida and voted by mail and will go back.
19: Yeah.
18: Under a conservative government. So you're seeing socialism fall right now across South America. It's one, two, three, four different countries now.
19: And those are just the recent ones. We've got many examples.
18: These are the ones realigning. I'm leaving one out. El Salvador, there's five. This is all happening in the last few years. So it has filled people. We'll do one more on this part of the socialism. I want it to a couple other things. Let's go to clip three. This is the governor of Illinois, J.B. Pritzker, embracing the Democrat socialist direction. Remember, he's a billionaire. Remember he won over $1 million playing blackjack in Vegas? Yeah, he's a billionaire. Go ahead.
1: Your party is in a bit of a moment right now following some elections here in New York. Three candidates who identify as Democratic Socialist won their primary campaigns, several of them to oust the more moderate establishment members of Congress in their races. Do you think that's good? Are their victories good for your party?
2: I think what's good is that there are Democrats who are standing up and fighting, that there are Democrats who are standing up and talking about and doing something about addressing the high cost of things. Affordability is an issue that everybody is feeling all across the country. And any Democrat that is standing up and speaking out about that, coming up with solutions for that, and importantly, doing it in a manner that is focused on fighting what Donald Trump is trying to do to raise prices on people, I think those are the people who are winning. So I'm not suggesting that I had one candidate or another in any of these races. I'm just suggesting that that is the recipe for winning in 2026 and I think beyond.
18: You know, we played Senator Hickenlooper's former chief of staff in Colorado talking about the rise in anti-Semitism in the Democrat Party.
19: Yeah.
18: James Carville has talked about it. Several Democrats have talked about it. He wants to run for president. He's ignoring it because they are not winning on economic issues. What are they winning on? No borders, get rid of ICE, and anti-Semitism. Those have been the top three campaign issues for them.
19: Well, at least it's not just anti-Trump, I guess.
18: They have a platform, but it's really, really, really bad. But I got to tell you, if I'm a swing Democrat in any swing seat right now, especially one that Trump won, that I held on, these people have to scare you to death.
19: Yeah, no kidding.
18: Because that's going to even lose you some Democrats in the Midwest.
19: No, you'll start shedding voters.
18: Maybe find a cell in San Francisco and Los Angeles and New York, Maine, New England, where basically they don't have a Republican U.S. senator except for Susan Collins. But you're already going to win those states. It ain't going to fly in the swing states.
19: Yeah.
18: And literally, I mean, I talked about, you know, who would be the top three Democrats to run for president that I think that would be most threatening to Republicans. John Ossoff, the senator from Georgia. Not in this order. He's number three. Josh Shapiro, the governor of Pennsylvania, and Rahm Emanuel, former mayor of Chicago and chief of staff of the White House of Barack Obama. Ossoff and Shapiro are both Jewish.
19: Yeah.
18: You're not going to win California. You're not going to win New York. You're not going to win Oregon. You're not going to win Washington.
19: No.
18: You can take them off the list. And again, would the Democrats be smart to nominate Rahm Emanuel? Yeah. They would be really smart to nominate Rahm Emanuel.
19: That's why we don't expect them to do it.
18: But we don't, I don't think any of those three can get the Democrat nominations looking at what I'm seeing in the primary environment of the Democrat Party.
19: No. It's just not in the cards.
18: But again, these are deep blue cities, you know, deep blue congressional seats that they're winning, where Republicans have no chance at winning anyway.
19: Yeah.
18: What's on the text line, brother?
19: Holcomb says, dude, I heard your first show. I remember the Max on a moped clip. Had to pull off the highway because I was laughing myself to tears. Enjoyed meeting both of you and sharing some smoked bologna sandwiches with y'all. You have my number. Give me a call anytime you want to come out and shoot.
18: Absolutely. Thank you, Holcomb. That's very, very, very kind of you, brother. Appreciate it, man. And you make a great smoked bologna.
19: And I will second that, yes.
18: Yeah. What else you got to text on, man?
19: Radio Flav says, if I lose you two and your show, it will open up the 4 o'clock slot the same time that Judge Judy comes on. I don't think I'm prepared for that severe switch in my afternoon information entertainment. Godspeed, you two loons.
18: we'll see what happens here. That's up to management, but it's a very friendly situation. 11 and a half years is a long time. So, what else do you have to text on, man?
19: From Lucas, seems like Dems would be happy to back the devil to stop Trump. Everyone else is like he's just a guy that's done in a few years, settle down.
18: Yeah, I mean, if you think about it, man, I mean, we're a year and a half now into his presidency. We passed the midterms because you guys know how this is now. There's not a full year between the elections. We're going to have the midterms, and you're immediately going to see. I don't think you're going to have a ton of Republican candidates. I think you're probably going to have 16 Democrat candidates. And they are all starting to start... Kamala Harris is already meeting with Mondami. I mean, like, yeah. She's trying to court him. She's already moving. Gavin Newsom's trying to make moves. That's why Chris Murphy, Senator from Connecticut, filed a bill to raise the national minimum wage to 25. They're already positioning. So you're going to see but the presidential campaign for Democrats is going to start in about 6 months, in about 5 months. It'll be what's really more interesting is to look on the Republican side. Do J.D. Vance and Mark Rubio both run? Rubio has said on a couple of occasions that if J.D. Vance runs, he will not run. But you are talking about the presidency.
19: Mm-hmm.
18: And the Democrats, I can tell you this right now, the Democrats are more scared of Marco Rubio than they are of J.D. Vance. And I'm not saying that they're going to beat J.D. Vance. Don't get me wrong. I'm saying they are more scared of Marco Rubio because him basically holding five different spots at one time, the success he's had.
19: His resume is
18: his ability. Yeah, he's Florida Speaker of the House, U.S. Senator. Secretary of State, and every other job he has right now.
19: You can't say he's unqualified. There's no doubt that he can do the job.
18: He's running Venezuela in his spare time on his cell phone.
19: Yeah.
18: Dealing with the Iran situation, his popularity has just went really strong. And then, you've got Ron DeSantis, who has decreased the state of Florida's budget while he has been governor.
19: Is it 4 years in a row now?
18: I don't know if it's four or all eight, but I know it's at least the last four. He's decreased their budget every year. It's amazing to me that New York City, much smaller by population than Florida, has a larger budget than the state of Florida.
19: That's what mismanagement gets you.
18: Well, I mean, when they built a public toilet at a park in New York, it cost $3 million.
19: Case in point.
18: All the licensing and the regulations and blah, blah, blah. And you're the government. Why do you have to go through the licensing and regulations?
19: I don't know if it was in New York, but there was this story that went around on Instagram viral of, like, they needed some easy access to get down to the sidewalk. So some guy just came out and, like, built a professional, like, really nice staircase. And the city came out and destroyed it because it wasn't, like, up to code. I've done concrete steps. The steps looked good. They were doing the job.
18: Yeah, that's why you can't have nice things.
19: Or socialist governments.
18: Well, when someone volunteers and puts their own money into it to build something the city needs, let's go take it down because we don't think it makes code, but we didn't build it.
19: So how much did you spend to take down his work?
18: But I'm not exaggerating, right? They built a public toilet in New York.
19: Oh, yeah, I know. We've talked about it before.
18: It was $3 million.
19: Oh, yeah.
18: Like, are you insane?
19: You can't do that on accident. Oh, sorry, I got the diamond toilet.
18: How many people make money along the way? $3 million for a bathroom?
19: I'd say about a dozen.
18: It shouldn't cost more than $50,000, $60,000.
19: That's even way too much. For one toilet, not even a full bathroom?
18: Well, I'm just saying, brick everything. If you have a couple of stalls in there, you know, a couple of urinals. I'm thinking of a men's room, I guess. Maybe it would just be toilets in a public park. I don't know, in that crazy city. But yeah, $3 million to build that was absolutely
19: ridiculous.
18: Having to, you know, get an $8 billion or $8 million bailout, raid the pension fund to fund your budget. What are you gonna do next year? I saw a Democrat alderman from New York City, serves on the city council, a female, that went on a tirade about after a microphone, when my microphone got cut off and I didn't get to finish. What are we gonna do next year with this budget that just passed?
19: Yeah.
18: We're so overspending. Where are we going to get the money next year?
19: This is not sustainable.
18: No, because Hochul's going to get reelected this year as governor. And then once she gets reelected, Mondami's not really a threat to her. She's not going to keep playing his game. All right, we're going to take a quick break. I am Chad Alexander Surratt. If you'd like to join the conversation, 478-1520. Text any questions or comments, 405-478-1520. This is the right.
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18: Welcome back to the ride. I am Chad Alexander. Reminder, tomorrow we will be on satellite, because Jacob and I will neither one be here, but we will be back on Friday, so it's just for a day. Last night, Colorado Democrat Senator Bennett, who was a huge front runner to be the next governor and win the Democrat nomination. Ended up losing last night, and not close. He got beat by 12 points, so that's going to beg a Senate challenge for him. He was not up for a re-election of the Senate this year. He's up at 28. Now he may have a Democrat challenger. Not a big ideological difference between these two guys, but Weiser got, the Attorney General got 56% against the senator. He had a huge lead, and it tightened over the few months. I think he was taking a lot for granted. And he ended up getting knocked off, but I don't know if he was emotional or if he had had a few last night for his concession speech, but let's play that, Jacob, clip 13.
0: And thank you, Colorado. Thank you, Colorado. We love you. We love you. We love you. Thank you. I love you, and I love all of Colorado. We couldn't fit in this room, but we got almost all of Colorado into this room. I called Phil a short time ago and I congratulated him on his victory and committed to remain a partner in the work ahead for our great state. Please give him a round of applause for the extraordinary race that he ran. You know that tonight are not the results that we wanted. Roger Lowe, thank you for everything. If I have to, I'm not going to be able to do that for everybody here, but Roger Lowe, thank you for everything. Thank you. Tonight, the results are not what we wanted. We came up short. And while that is disappointing, and I'd be lying if I said it wasn't, I do not regret for a second the campaign that we ran or the cause that we fought for. Sometimes the harder path is the right path, even where it doesn't lead where you had hoped. I want to thank my campaign team, led by Nellie Moran. For the incredible work.
18: She's probably backstage drinking too.
0: Shoulder to shoulder the entire way. To the Senate team, thank you for your extraordinary commitment, for serving the people of Colorado every single day.
18: Okay, that's enough. Yeah, we can play that. I love the ways that I love you, Colorado, so many times.
1: Yeah.
18: And then, like, we have all of Colorado here. Well, we can't fit all of Colorado in the room. Yes, you're correct. You cannot fit all of Colorado in that room.
1: Smart man.
18: I'm leaning towards he'd had a few drinks. What do you think, Jacob?
1: I don't know, man. I know people that kind of have that draw to their tone, and I know they don't drink, so I'm hesitant to say, but it does sound kind of...
18: Well, all the I love yous and you can't fit all of Colorado in their room and things like that, like...
1: I mean,
18: that sounded like he was kind of rambling drunk.
1: I am suspicious. I am not definite. I do not know. I don't think that's enough to say definitively.
18: I'm not saying definitively. I say I think he was.
1: I take a breathalyzer.
18: my money is that he had had a few drinks.
1: That's 100% possible.
18: Well, I mean, he was a guy that was, you know, 3 months ago polling probably 30 points ahead. He just got beat by 12.
1: Yeah, I might be having me a couple shots too.
18: Well, and the thing is I'm thinking about this, is you're inviting a primary challenge when you're an incumbent Democrat senator and you have a statewide primary and you lose the attorney general by 12 in a gubernatorial primary.
1: Yeah.
18: You've shown you're vulnerable in a Democrat primary. Somebody's going to want that Senate seat. And while we're on the topic, you know, that makes me wonder. We're talking about the DSA stuff. Does AOC take a shot at Chuck Schumer for the U.S. Senate 2028?
1: Yes. Chuck Schumer's numbers are bad enough that she can win.
18: I think she does. A lot of people are talking about her running for president. I don't think that will be her play. I think she's politically savvier than people give her credit for. Even if she drives you crazy listening to her, I think she's politically savvier than you give her credit for. Her best play is not running for president. Her best play is running against Chuck Schumer.
1: Yeah.
18: Taking you out in a primary. She would get all the DSA people, plus Chuck Schumer's numbers are so underwater in New York. With Democrats. Nationally, with Democrats.
1: Yeah.
18: He has the lowest favorability of the average. John Thune, Mike Johnson, Hakeem Jeffries, Donald Trump, J.D. Vance. Lowest favorable is Chuck Schumer.
1: That is not the person I probably would have thought. But I guess he's...
18: I think he's done a horrible job. This time. I don't think he has the juice. I don't think he has the game he had 20 years ago.
1: No, he doesn't. I think I looked it up yesterday, like 75 years old.
18: Yeah, but also being the leader of that caucus for so long, I don't think he's in touch with the political pulse out there. Not within Democrats or within general messaging.
1: Yeah.
18: Getting up and shaking both your hands and railing against Donald Trump, which he does quite often. I mean, like almost every speech, he has both his hands up in little fists and he's swinging them while he's rambling about something on Donald Trump. That's not the magic, man. That's not what people are looking for.
1: And I mean, the numbers are showing that they're getting sick of you.
18: Yeah, they really, really are. Speaking of drinking, we have Donald Trump was talking about what he told his kids about alcohol and drugs, because Donald Trump has never taken a drink or used drugs. His older brother, who was considerably older, was a horrible alcoholic, died young, and said, Don, don't ever drink, don't ever smoke. And this is clip 10.
2: People do say, what do you recommend for growing your children? And I've seen so many children. I've seen so many brilliant children of brilliant people go bad and become tremendous failures. And I find that so much of it's caused by drugs, alcohol, different substances. And I always would say to my kids, no drugs, no alcohol, no cigarettes. I'd say no cigarettes, too. It's not of the same, but it's if you can avoid it. Because if you don't start it, you don't have a longing. I mean, I have friends that long to have a cigarette.
3: Yeah.
2: They quit smoking, but they long, and they see somebody with a cigarette, it's like they're caged lunatics, okay? But even more so with drugs and alcohol. And I would always tell my kids no drugs, because no drugs or alcohol. I said, over the years, I've seen really smart parents have really brilliant kids.
18: Okay.
2: And the kids are a disaster.
18: Go ahead. I'm kind of, but... You know, he's always said that, and he's always talked to his kids about it. But he does make a good point. You never have to kick something or quit something that's addictive if you never start it.
1: Yeah.
18: If you avoid it, you never have to deal with it. Which I think is a pretty good lesson to teach your kids.
1: I'd agree.
18: I would talk about, look at some celebrity kids as they grew up. Paris Hilton, we could name tons of others. To grow up with your father, it's a billionaire. All of his kids are good people.
1: Yeah.
18: We've got Ben online. Ben, how are you?
4: I'm okay, Chad. I've got a surprise bit of news on the radio on my way home from my errand running, and I just wanted to call in and express my personal appreciation for all of the airtime you've allowed your listeners, me in particular, and the education and inspiration I've gotten from your political acumen and the back and forth conversations we have shared. It's been a wonderful show, and I'm sure going to miss you, but I understand the need to move on.
18: Sometimes,
4: so I wish you the very best whenever you air your final show.
18: You can't leap into the future if you stay anchored in the past. And I can tell you, I have been wrestling with this for probably 3 months.
4: I kind of thought you were kind of getting overwhelmed, not so much as overloaded with the growth of your primary business and trying to do justice to your show and your listeners. And I sure missed you and Jacob whenever you go on down the road. But I really enjoyed the ride, man.
18: Well, thank you very much, and we're not gone yet.
4: I know you're not, but we got several
18: more shows behind us. But I did want everybody to know that it will be coming to an end soon.
4: I will miss you, but I wanted to get my express of appreciation and thanks in early on.
18: Hey, I appreciate that very much, Ben, and hopefully we'll get to speak again before I'm done.
4: I pray we do.
18: Thank you
4: for your time again, sir.
18: You got it, Ben. It's been a pleasure, my friend. It's been a
4: true
18: pleasure.
4: Bye.
18: Bye-bye. All right, let's go to the text line, Jacob.
1: from Lucas, Colorado Senator sound like Jim Brewer.
18: Jim Brewer.
1: I know the name, too. I just can't think of it.
18: Yeah, I know. I recognize the name, but I'm blank. Getting older. All right, we're going to take a quick break. I am Chad Alexander. This is The Ride. We'll be right back.
3: 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Make it heard here.
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13: Welcome back to The Ride. I am Chad Alexander. It is hot in New York. Their electric grid is so strained that the mayor called on everyone to turn their thermostats to 78 degrees so they could ride it out together. I'm in Oklahoma, where we produce oil and natural gas, and I think the station's thermostat set on 69 right now because I am freezing.
14: Feels pretty good.
13: It does. What do you got on the text line, Jacob?
14: Robert says, one more thing. Been one hell of a ride. Have a good night, Chad and Jacob.
13: Absolutely. We're not quite done yet. We're getting there. But I appreciate it, Robert. Thank you very much.

0: What else do you have in the text, brother?
1: Lucas, yeah, we looked him up, Lucas. But, yeah, Lucas is saying that Jim Brewer is a SNL. He's a comedian.
0: Yeah, I knew I recognized the name, but I was thinking political, not... I was thinking there's a former senator or something or a governor that I was forgetting about. What else do you have in the text line, man?
1: Jacob, from Greg. Jacob, thanks for keeping him on. Sorry to hear y'all are going off the air, but glad it's your choice. Thanks for the show.
0: Absolutely. I will say this again. We will have more shows after this. We'll be satellite tomorrow. We'll be back Friday. Exact date has not been set yet, so we've got some more shows in front of us. But it has been a wonderful experience. People text in about what they've learned from me politically. I've learned a lot from this audience, and I appreciate all the people that have listened to me over the many years. We went through the 16, 20, and 24 elections together for president, several midterms, statewide offices here in Oklahoma. We actually hosted a debate that we posted on Facebook in the 2018 gubernatorial primary. Got over 30,000 views. So we've done some innovative stuff over the years, and I have certainly enjoyed it. And said this is kind of months in the making, but business demands on my end. And then also being a husband and a dad just got to be too much. All right, we're going to be out of here for today. We will be back on Friday. For Jacob, I am Chad Alexander, and we hope you enjoyed the ride.

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1: The U.S. will hit the pitch tonight to begin the knockout stage of the World Cup, taking on Bosnia-Herzegovina in Santa Clara, California. Earlier, England defeated the Democratic Republic of the Congo in Atlanta with two goals from star Harry Kane. Now Belgium and Senegal are facing off in Seattle. A heat wave is impacting millions across the eastern part of the country as the 4th of July weekend approaches. The most extreme temperatures so far are in the Great Lakes region, with parts of Wisconsin, Ohio, Michigan, and Illinois all expected to be impacted. Forecasters say temperatures in Washington, D.C., and New York and other cities could hit the triple digits. President Trump is in North Dakota paying tribute to a man he believes embodies the heart and soul of America. Trump is in the city of Medora for the dedication of the Theodore Roosevelt Presidential Library. The relatively new chairman of the Federal Reserve, Kevin Warsh, is saying inflation risks have declined in the U.S. over the past few weeks.
2: This is due to energy prices dropping following the U.S. and Iran signing a memorandum of understanding to end the ongoing war last month. According to Walsh, the central bank still has more work to do, but it'll stay independent regardless of what President Trump wants. He made the comments while speaking at a gathering of central bankers in Sintra, Portugal. The Fed chairman also added the Reserve is monitoring the AI industry and predicts that it'll create jobs due to a boom in capital expenditures. I'm Matt Mattinson.
1: The Justice Department is now directing its staff to bring fraud charges in alleged cases of birth tourism. It's in response to the Supreme Court's birthright citizenship ruling on Tuesday. Following that 6-3 ruling, the Department's Office of the Deputy Attorney General says investigation and prosecution of birth tourism schemes should be prioritized by all criminal division staff. The Migration Policy Institute claims up to 26,000 babies born annually in the U.S. could be attributed to birth tourism. I'm Scott Carr.
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7: News on the Radio Oklahoma News Network, I'm Trey Davis. A 19-year-old man will now serve life without parole following a double murder last year at a marijuana grow in Garvin County. Wyatt Collins received the sentence after pleading guilty to 2 counts of first-degree murder and 1 count of first-degree burglary. He and a then 16-year-old boy were identified as suspects in the shooting. The OSBI is looking into embezzlement allegations against a purchasing officer at the Oklahoma County Clerk's Office. Marissa Treat asked for the investigation of a now former employee. Other county officials say the county's Amazon accounts have been frozen because of the allegations. The county clerk's office is known as the keeper of property records, including deeds on homes. It also handles county purchases and payroll. More than 26,000 GM vans are recalled due to a steering gear assembly that may have an improperly tightened nut. The National Highway Traffic Safety Administration says certain 2025 to 2026 Chevrolet Express and 2025 to 2026 GMC Savannah models may be affected. Owners are expected to be notified in August. Along with the family gatherings, cookouts, and fireworks displays, celebrating Independence Day comes with an enhanced risk of traumatic injury. OU Health's burn coordinator, Denny Wilson-Lober, says sparklers can be particularly dangerous.
8: We bake cookies at 350 degrees. Sparklers are 1,800 degrees. You don't hand that to a child.
7: Wilson-Lober says in case of a burn, run water on the burn, take off any clothing or jewelry near the affected area, and get immediate medical care. A Mustang 8th grader is the winner of the Oklahoma Civics Bee.
9: The middle schooler Jessica Mabry will now head to Washington, D.C. for the national competition. 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For more news, visit RadioOklahomaNews.com. I'm Trey Davis on the Radio Oklahoma News Network.
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12: 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Here's Paul Morrow.
13: Guys, Paul Morrow here, sitting in for Guy Benson. Very happy to be here. Very honored to be occupying this seat. We got a great show for you today. Some great guests, some great content. But I want to start with something that is kind of in my wheelhouse and had fallen off the media a little bit. And that is this awful shooting of Sheridan Gordon, Gorman, by an illegal in Chicago. Now, let's recount the facts here, okay, if you don't remember. Gorman is in a park. She's minding her own business. She's not hurting a soul. This illegal comes up, pulls the gun. This is the heartbreaking part for me. She sees it, and she has the moment there where she realizes my life's in danger, and she flees. And he shoots her anyway. She's trying to get away. He shoots her from behind. She goes DOA. All right. Now, there's a couple of things that we can glean from this that I think are a little less obvious that I want to bring to the fore. First of all, this alleged shooter, we have to say alleged because he's innocent until proven guilty, despite the fact that he's here illegally and the evidence is voluminous. He had been arrested previously on a shoplifting thing and had warranted. He didn't turn back up for his court date. So there's an open warrant on him. Where was warrants? Where was the warrants unit? All right. Police departments have an open warrants unit. Now, shoplifting is not the world's biggest warrant, but what it is certainly is a quality of life crime. And these blue cities are where, you've all heard this, we lock up our toothpaste, not our perps. And this is a perfect example. You have a guy here who has already committed a crime as an illegal. Understand that when they arrested him for the shoplifting, they knew he was an illegal. And yet, no notification to ICE to come get the body. Okay? To come get this guy. All right. So there's that. Secondly, he's an illegal entering during the Biden administration, and we know nothing about him because there was no vetting done. And then you start to hear this claptrap about the fact that he's missing a piece of his brain and he doesn't know what he's doing. Then what the hell did we let him in for? What is he doing here if we can't vet the guy, but he seems to have something wrong with him and, by the way, was willing to be deported and yet was never deported, never sent out? Nuance number three, and this is a little speculative, because I got to bring it up because there's enough there. She was going, this might just be an act of irony, she was going to Loyola in Chicago. Now, if you don't know about the Jesuits, that's who runs Loyola, right? The Loyola, Ignatius Loyola, I should say, is the founding member of that order, the Loyola order. Hyper left. Hyper-liberal, and very active in bringing in illegals into this country, to the point that Vice President Vance has talked about the fact that the Catholic Church has to answer for their role in bringing in illegals into America. Now, before you say, well, as a person of faith, I feel like we should be reaching out to people who are less fortunate than we are. That doesn't wash for me. And it doesn't wash because of the following reasons. Should we not be doing something to try to make the nations and the quality of life of these people in their own countries better, rather than essentially coming to the conclusion that those nations are unfixable, and so bring everybody here, including all the broken toys? And I'm sorry to categorize this guy that way, but that's what his lawyer is saying. His own lawyer is saying the guy's missing a piece of his brain. He got into some kind of gang dispute. I don't know what the story is, and he got shot. But that's the point. I don't know what the story is. Neither do the authorities. So I got questions. I want to know what he was like back home. All right? I want to know that. All right? He's Venezuelan, by the way. Okay? He agreed to be deported to Colombia. Instead, they didn't send him. Why we didn't send him to Colombia when he was agreeing to go there, I don't quite see. How did he get then from the southern border, how did he get to Chicago? And did the Loyola Order or the Catholic Church have any role in bringing him in? Because reportedly it was an NGO that brought this character into Chicago. Now, I want to be clear, and this is important legally. I don't know that it was that university that brought him in. I don't think it would be. But is it the larger apparatus that they are a part of involved here? That wouldn't surprise me. And if I sound angry, I am. Because it's a scam. Because it's not just going on in Chicago. And without going into it, I have particular insight into this from when I was still working doing counterterrorism. Catholic Charities is bringing people into this nation. They get money for it. Okay? Now, their argument is, the money's a wash. We get it in as charity, we spend it. I'd like to see an accounting of that. And by the way, you're talking to a Catholic schoolboy, all right? But I'd like to see that, because I don't see that as their role. I understand. I mean, we used to donate to this stuff all the time. I don't anymore, because I don't trust where the money goes. But I used to donate to this kind of stuff. In fact, growing up, my parents, I remember, sponsored kids in other nations, and we had their pictures on the refrigerator. Like, one was in Nicaragua, one was in Honduras, and you pay for them to go to school and you donate the money. And I remember my mother saying, I trust Catholic Charities, and that's why I donate to them and not to some of these other organizations. But when I hear that they have put themselves into the immigration business, I say to myself, why? That's not your role. That's politics. That's geopolitics. And that is a perversion of what your purported role is supposed to be. If the money going into those coffers is being used to better the lives of people in their home nations, to make sure they don't go hungry, to make sure that they're getting educated, I'm all for it. Any feeling, thinking person should be. But short of bringing somebody here for a dire operation that they can't get at home, or some such situation, I don't get why they're even in that business. And I'd like to see, by the way, they're treating it as a great mystery. Nobody knows who the NGO was, okay? When they even asked the Texas governor, how did he get here? How did he get to Chicago? Nobody seems to have any information on that. Well, that's interesting in and of itself. There were no records of this stuff. Now, all this comes to a head now because we have a new event. We had in Congress yesterday an exchange that got pretty heated relative to this issue. And we have a soundbite on it. I think we're going to play it. Guys, can we cut that? The Lola clip where he's, you know, where they're fighting. Oh, okay. So we're queuing that up right now. Just so you know, he's on the side of the good guys here. All right, as an introduction. So check it out. Let's roll it.
14: The same outrage you feel about Renee Good and Alex Pretty,
15: Mr.
14: you
15: Chairman,
14: should feel about Sheridan Gorman and Lincoln Riley and every angel family in this country.
16: I do feel that outrage.
14: You do not.
16: Do you,
14: because if you did,
16: you
14: would
16: feel,
14: not support sanctuary.
16: Do you feel the outrage about Alex Pretty and Renee Good?
14: You should be ashamed of yourself.
16: You don't belong in this committee.
14: Jamie,
16: you should get the hell out of here. You don't understand the rules of the committee. You don't understand the Constitution.
14: You're a disgrace.
16: Full of it.
17: Mr. Raskin,
14: you're full of it. Disgrace.
17: Mr. Raskin,
14: supporting sanctuary bombs.
13: So, you're going to hear how heated things got, but it's because the Dems don't care about this, and that was the allegation. And I can tell you that the Dems do not care about this issue, and let's tease out why. They're losing the demographic fight. People are voting with their feet. New York alone is expected to lose at least three, maybe four seats in the 2030 election. You have a census in this country every 10 years. The 2030 census is going to show California, New York, Illinois, all the usual suspects, losing population to red states. And as a result, they're going to be losing clout in the Congress. Now, who's fighting in there is Jamie Raskin. Now, I can tell you, Raskin is one of the worst of the worst. How do I know that? I testified in front of Congress about 6 months ago. And instead of dealing with the issue, which I went down in the spirit of bipartisanship, too, I was invited by, it was House Judiciary, and Jim Jordan invited me down. I went down fully prepared to have a constructive exchange. In fact, they let you read a statement to begin with. And I made sure I wrote a short statement that was not hyper-partisan. And I talked about the fact that the NYPD in New York City had hit the sweet spot. My thing was on crime in blue cities. That's what I was doing there. I made sure my statement hit the sweet spot of a Democratic New York under Michael Bloomberg and Commissioner Ray Kelly and then Bill Bratton under the early days of even Bill de Blasio, because Bratton was such a good police commissioner, how that team collectively brought New York to the safest it had ever been and lowered incarceration rates. What could be the gripe with that? And so my statement was couched around that. And to say, we have the formula, folks. Let's not gaslight ourselves into thinking that these blue cities are great. Don't tell me things are going great in Portland, Seattle, Philadelphia, Washington, D.C., Baltimore. The only reason D.C. is even livable is because Trump went in the feds. Okay, Memphis. All of these towns are turning into no-go zones. All right, as I've called it in the past, it's the nut job archipelago around this nation. And I went in with all goodwill, hoping to be able to have an exchange about legislation that somehow or other the Congress could write that would help the cities bring them to the kind of success that New York City saw in the glory days of the Bloomberg-Kelly administration. Instead, I got Raskin shouting at me about Donald Trump and his sons. I got Jasmine Crockett reading articles into the record from like the UK Guardian and other hyper left newspaper outlets and blogs, websites, just reading them, not making any points, just reading them into the record. It was the most idiotic exchange I've ever been a part of, to the point that one of the Republican Congress people, who I won't name, grabbed me afterwards and apologized. And he probably apologized because I got a little loud because I started fighting back. Raskin's yelling at me about something I had nothing to do with. I actually said, I keep hearing Donald Trump's name from you people. I thought we were going to talk about safety in the cities. I got numbers here. And I wasn't alone. I had Rafael Mengual with me from the Manhattan Institute, extremely learned. And I had a couple of angel mothers with me who were killed in the same way that Sheridan Gorman was. And so I really was there to try to be bipartisan. I didn't want it to be political. They can't help themselves. And when I asked why, I said, is it always like this, where people just yell at each other in the halls of Congress? Is that why no progress can be made? He told me that in that committee particularly, it's about clicks. They cut up the exchange and they put it out on social media. And so what they want to make sure is they get a 15-20 second soundbite where it looks like they're standing up to Donald Trump. And I'm fighting a good fight for the downtrodden, despite the fact that the downtrodden are getting shot left and right. They have that kind of an outlook. It's just PR. And they don't care about you, and they don't care about where the country is going. And that's the lesson of Sherrod and Gorman. And so going forward, Congress ain't going to fix it. It's going to come down to the media digging, and hopefully DOJ will get to the bottom of where this guy got here from the border up to Chicago, and who sponsored him, because somebody paid for his care and feeding. We got to take a break. We'll be back.
12: Filling in for Guy Benson, it's Paul Morrow.

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0: Guys, Paul Morrow here, sitting in for the great Guy Benson. And look, if you don't believe me about how childish and denigrated how diminished the rhetoric and discussion is in our current Congress in committee, I got to play a clip for you here because, you know, it's actually one of these things that if you've grown up during a different era as I have, it kind of defies belief. Let's go. Guys, can we cut 29, please? Can we play that?
1: This story, it's not about him. This story is about my Sheridan. It's about how failed border policies, sanctuary city laws, and twisted leaders refused to cooperate with ICE. They sent her to her grave. It's about a government and politicians that forgot their first priority. And the question before this committee is painfully simple. When did protecting our American citizens stop being your first priority? And even more important, why did protecting our American citizens stop being your first priority? I want an explanation, I need one, and I deserve one. But first I want you to know who my Sheridan was.
0: All right, that set the table, okay? Here's the mother talking about who her daughter was and what the loss that she experienced was. Now, this should be one of those things where even if you feel like politically you're on the other side of the aisle, you're going to have a respectful approach. All right? And if you're any kind of person, you're going to say to the person testifying and to your colleagues in the Congress, we got to do something here because it's not working. All right? Because at the end of the day, even if you agree with the idea that we should have no border and unfettered immigration, it's like a 90-10 issue that, if nothing else, we shouldn't be bringing in violent criminals as part of that influx. And this is the response she got. Guys, let's go to cut 28.
2: As a parent myself, I can think of no greater loss, and I appreciate you being here to share their stories and their lives with us. Unfortunately, this hearing is the fourth time in this committee that we've had a hearing on sanctuary cities. The fourth time. And there's many other things that we could be doing other than this.
0: Okay, Congresswoman Pramila Jayapal wants to be someplace else doing something else. She doesn't feel that this really rises to the level of her attention because it's the fourth time she's had to deal with the fact that we have open borders, sanctuary cities, no cooperation between the state and the feds, and Americans, taxpaying Americans, who pay her salary, dying. How morally bankrupt? I mean, I really do wonder, and I mean this sincerely, I wonder sometimes if the Democrat leaders have their quiet moments where they look themselves in the mirror and say to themselves, you know, how did it get this far? How did we end up hooked to these extremists that we can't get away from? We have essentially created a Frankenstein monster we can't control. And yesterday's exchange demonstrated that. Stay with us. We have more coming up. We have a great guest next, Jennifer Say. We're going to be talking about men and women's sports and the fact that hopefully it's going away. Paul Morrow for the Guy Benson Show.

0: One of the first things that I did was put my cell phone on the normal default font. And that alone was just such a huge wow moment for me.
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1: Guys, Paul Morrow here with the great Guy Benson filling in on the show today. Now, unless you have been under a rock, you know that we got some big SCOTUS decisions over the last 2 days, and one of them was the men in women's sports. And what was interesting to me as a lawyer is the fact that the decisions so heavily pinned themselves to the idea that men and women's sports was dangerous. It was refreshing to finally hear somebody just say the obvious, which is having a guy, genetic guy, that is a head bigger than the women he's playing against, knocking around on the basketball court, is a recipe for disaster and something that women, after all this time, women athletes, should not have to put up. And yet, it were the three left judges, the progressive justices on the court, were the ones who voted against it. What a state of affairs that we have arrived at. We have the perfect guest to tease it all out for us. We have Jennifer Say, former Levi's executive. She's an author, works in this area. We're pleased to have her. Jennifer, welcome to the Guy Benson Show. So, Jennifer, you're breaking up a little bit. Let's just see if that's on our end. But I'm going to ask you a long-winded question to see if we can fix that. You know, aside from the fact that the just basic illogic of it, throughout all of human history, we had a total of two genders. Now, all of a sudden, and by the way, during that time, there was a recognition of a genuine I wouldn't even call it a malady. What would you call it? A syndrome of gender dysphoria. It occurred at about a 0.00001% in the general population. Someplace along the line here, and I would argue it was because the left got a lot of what they wanted relative to LGBTQ rights, that all of a sudden this kind of a thing occurred where you can't discriminate, but now you have to allow for this because it's always a competition. We all know that on the left. And so now because you got the LGBTQ wins, they needed another frontier to conquer because they all wanted to show how much more virtuous they are than the person to their left. So now we finally got a little bit of common sense poured into this thing at the federal level. But is this going to work at the state level? That to me is the real question. Because if this is not going to work at the state level in various states, what has really been accomplished? That's going to mean that entire states are still going to allow this nonsense. Am I wrong? Where's this all going?
2: Are you back to me? Sorry, I had a little problem. Sorry, I'm back. The whole thing is a problem. What I keep telling people is we won, but we're not done. So the only thing that happened yesterday was the 27 states that have laws protecting women's sports, they can keep doing that. The 23 states that don't can keep doing what they're doing, which is allowing boys to steal medals and roster spots from girls. And we can't have that. First of all, those girls deserve fair competition too. But second of all, it's as a matter of practicality, it doesn't work. If you're a really good athlete, even at a young age, you compete across state lines. So it doesn't make any sense that you have fairness in Tennessee, but not if you go to a national championship in California. I think what was really illustrative yesterday, if you look at the headlines from all the major outlets, it's all this hand-wringing about the poor boys who are going to be banned from sports. No one's banned.
1: Please. They're not banned.
2: No one's banned from anything.
1: That's right.
2: And what a setback for trans rights it is and all of this stuff. And it's like no one said, what a win for women and girls. We're restoring the rights, you know, the right to fairness and opportunity for women and girls. So to me, that just illustrates that culturally, we still have a really long way to go.
1: It's been shoved down the throats of these students. And, you know, I interviewed, I'm sure somebody you're familiar with, interviewed yesterday, Paula Scanlon. And she was so articulate on what it was like to be in the locker room on the swim team with Leah Thomas. And how when some of the swim team at UPenn had the temerity to express some discomfort, they were made to feel like the bad guys. They were the fashion, well, bad girls, I should say. Actually, this is one of those contexts where you got to be very careful about the pronouns, right? They were made to feel like they were the villains, which is preposterous. I mean, did you ever have to deal with anything like that?
2: Yeah, I mean, you're completely right. I know Paula and I know her story well. They were told by the university, don't say anything. You'll never get a job. You'll be a bigot, and we can offer you counseling if you need it. Like, she's the one that needs counseling. She's the sane one that doesn't want to change in front of a 6'4" man. I mean, I've been out of competition for a while. You didn't say it in the introduction, but I was a national team gymnast for 8 years, and I was a national champion in 1986. I dealt with different challenges and issues in sports. As everybody knows, the abuse in gymnastics is rampant, and physical, emotional, and sexual abuse. And I was the first whistleblower on all of that in 2008. And I'll tell you, I dealt with this same kind of pushback. The world fought to defend the men who were the abusers and told me that I was wrong and I was crazy and I was a liar. Well, turns out, guess who was right? Me. So it's the same fight we have on our hands. It's hard to see it for some people, but it's the same thing. The world, the institutions are caving to these guys and, you know, protecting their feelings and reputations. What about the girls? The girls matter too, and we will get there, but we still have a long fight on our hands. We still do, because to your point, they have shoved this down the girls' throats. They have pushed it into the culture, and people believe it. They just recite these lines: trans women are women. No, they're not. Pronouns. They just say all this stuff. None of it's true, but people just spew it unthinkingly. And so now, you know, the headlines are reading about, you know, what a blow to the dignity of young trans girls. Did anyone care about Paula's dignity? No. What about the dignity of the girls who have to give up podium spots and stand there and spot, smile, and not stand up in their own defense? Everyone seems to have forgotten about the girls. But thank goodness Justice Kavanaugh did not. He wrote a beautiful,
1: he was strong on this. Yeah, he was.
2: Yeah.
1: He was. Well, look, I'm an attorney as well. I have a degree from Harvard, a graduate degree. I have more degrees than a thermometer. I have all this life experience. And I am reciting my credits here because I want you to understand how considered and articulate my response to this charge of removing the dignity from our trans population is. And that is the following response. All right. Get lost. All right.
2: I love it.
1: Bronx tier, a cheer if ever was one was deserved. All right. That's all I got. Are you kidding me? You want to wear the dress? You want to wear the mascara as an adult? Go ahead. Keep it away from kids. I think that any sane adult should be believing that. That said, if you're an adult and you want to transition, it's a free country. I don't want to pay for it. All right. I'm not going to, you know, you want to start lopping off body parts or something, you know, that's on your own dime and on your own time. But that said, I am not willing to buy into the idea that you have to compete against women because you've decided to identify as one. And here's why, Jennifer, and this is something that I don't hear, this talking point. I don't hear the other talking point I just laid out very much either. But that said, we need more of that, frankly. I'd like to see somebody just do that on the air one time, because that's all it deserves. But that said, you know, we always hear about how incredibly difficult it is to be trans. Oh, you have no idea the challenges I face every day. I wake up seeking my trans joy. Yeah, okay. Like, you know, I want some cis male joy. Where's my hetero joy? I don't get a whole lot of joy, all right? You know, so what, I gave up on that a long time ago. But why do you then choose to make your life that much more difficult, by going into sports, high profile sports? That is to say, look, you're having a hard time with this. You're fighting on a number of fronts. Why would you then cognizantly put yourself front and center in a national debate at which you are on the losing side by all polls? Why would you then do that to yourself? Either don't play sports, or if it comes down to this, no, I have a right to play sports, fair enough, then you're going to play with the gender that's determined by your chromosomes. And I don't understand why you don't hear more about that, because it seems to me that the answer there is just look at me. It's performative. I mean, look at Leah Thomas. Couldn't win a race, right? You could have put a jetpack on that one as a male, couldn't win a race. Now all goes over to the women. All of a sudden, he's winning all the races. And it seems to me it's just to gain an unfair advantage, but also to not only get attention, but to occupy a grievance group. Because these days, that's so exalted. I'd be interested in your take on that.
2: I agree with you. I want to just point out Justice Thomas had a great line in the decision yesterday, which no one says. He said, I don't care. I'm not quoting directly, but basically, wear all the bows and makeup you want. You're not a girl.
1: Right.
2: It's that simple. And you can compete in boys. I agree with everything you said, but I would also go one step further. I think with adult males in particular, it's about humiliating women. Huh. They know that the culture, not the majority of people, but the institutionalized culture, you know, the media, the left-leaning advocacy groups, universities and education systems are going to take their side as this, you know, they're this aggrieved, vulnerable community.
1: Right.
2: And isn't it amazing?
1: Right.
2: This trans boy had to fight, or girl, had to fight through all of this, and he won the medal. And it's like the girls are forced to stay silent. I think they revel in that. I think it's a humiliation ritual for the girls and the women.
1: Wow, that's interesting. I've never heard that there actually is an animus towards the very gender that they're seeking now to occupy. Right?
2: I think there's a total misogyny. Yes, I think Will Thomas, that Paula spoke about, I think walking through that locker room naked and forcing those girls to just deal with it and make them uncomfortable,
1: yeah.
2: He knew what the university would say to the girls.
1: Yeah.
2: Exactly. It's a flex, as the kids say.
1: Wow. That's an interesting theory. You know, I hadn't heard that. You know, I'd be interested in the guys. Actually, I'm not that interested. I don't want to hear it. But what I was going to say is what could be relevant is the guy's dating history. Did he have a hard time with women? Was he rejected in high school or something? Because if there is that kind of an animus, you got to wonder where it came from. Either way, it's very performative. It's very much look at me, look at me. Now the question becomes, okay, look, we've established the fact that it's abject lunacy and that it really just shouldn't be countenanced. And we finally got a favorable decision here that is in the realm of common sense. But as you note, a lot of work still has to be done. And, you know, I think you're going to get out to a point where, like, okay, you want to go to a college and you're a young woman who is an athlete. You're going to say, well, I'm not going to University of California because I don't want to be competing against guys, and there's a good chance there's going to be a guy on the team. But then there's also the issue, like you say, of what happens if you're a traveling team and you go to play in Tennessee and Tennessee outlaws it. So then the star player who happens to be a guy can't swim in Tennessee. Is that how this is going to work? You work with the Alliance Defending Freedom. What are their positions on this? What are they trying to get done?
2: Well, they agree. We're in agreement, and we put out some content this morning on the subject to try to explain to folks that, you know, we did win, but we have 23 more states to go.
1: Right.
2: They're not going to stop until they get this. You know, basically, we want national legislation. We want state-by-state legislation. We want challenges that go up to the Supreme Court in the 23 states that would say that girls' Title IX rights are being violated. We need a case that goes to the Supreme Court that isn't what we saw in West Virginia and Idaho, where they have a law, but one where they don't, and a girl challenges the fact that they don't and says that her Title IX rights have been violated. So I know that's what ADF is going to keep pushing for. From my perspective, you know, I lead this brand. We're a clothing company, but brands influence the culture. And
1: right.
2: You know, the headlines that I mentioned to you, we need to change the cultural conversation. I want to make it absolutely unacceptable for any team to field a boy. I don't mean legally unacceptable. I mean culturally unacceptable.
1: Which can be sometimes more powerful because a lot of people are not tuned into the legal machinations. And so
2: that's right.
1: They're being influenced by TikTok. So to that point, we got 45 seconds left. To that point, get in where people can find you and then tell us about your book.
2: Oh, goodness. Let's see. Go to the website, buy XXXY Athletics. That's x-xyathletics.com. We're the only brand supporting fair competition and fighting for female athletes. You can find me at Jennifer Say, that's S-E-Y on X, and follow everything that we are doing in this space right now. And I've written two books. One is Chalked Up, about my experience as a gymnast, and the other's called Levi's Unbuttoned, my experience in corporate America.
1: The woke mob took my job but gave me my voice, because it's the same kind of nonsense that goes on in the DEI offices of corporate America. Do your, is it just Jennifer Say without any dot in it for X?
2: Yep.
1: All right, because
2: yep.
1: That's where people are going to go. Everybody goes on X. So, guys, at yep. Jennifer Say, S-E-Y on X, to keep up with it. Listen, young women, if you're listening out there and you haven't turned it off yet because you got the, an old guy on the Benson Show today, go to this, because this is, you got to fight for yourselves here, because I'm telling you, you outnumber these people, but they're just loud. There's an old saying on the NYPD where I used to work, empty garbage cans make the most noise. And that's who's making the most noise right now. And we got to win, right? I'm going to give you the last word.
2: We're going to win. We're going to win because truth outs in the end.
1: Truth out in the end. I can't see any better than that. Jennifer, we appreciate you being there. Folks, go find her online. Check her out. This is an important fight. Thank you for being here.
2: Thank you.
1: Paul Morrow for the Guy Benson Show. Guys, we're going to take a quick break. Be right back.
0: In the swamp, not of the swamp. Guy Benson.

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3: President Trump gathering top tech companies to sign a new agreement to help fuel the global AI race. Executives from companies like Amazon, Google, Meta, XAI, and OpenAI are agreeing to pay for all the energy needed to run their planned data centers. They hope it will reassure communities wary of having data centers in their backyard.
4: We're here this afternoon for a historic signing that will help keep down utility bills very, very substantially, and electricity prices for millions of Americans, and in many cases for a lot of people that don't really understand why they're going up, but they're not going to be going up. They're going to be actually going down.
3: The president says the tech companies will build their own power supplies and will end up strengthening local grids. Around 3,000 new data centers are under construction or planned in the U.S. The data centers are expected to account for as much as half of U.S. power demand for the rest of this decade. With Fox on Tech, Connor Hansen, Fox Business.
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0: Fox or whatever that one is. Guys, Paul Morrow sitting in for Guy Benson. And as we speak, there's another guy speaking, and it's the big guy, Donald Trump, giving a speech up at the Teddy Roosevelt Library up in the Badlands of North Dakota. Let's check it out. We're going to dip in.
1: I want to give a very special thanks to the Patriots who gave us such an incredible escort from town. We had more law enforcement. You know, I love law enforcement. Now, according to the people that are running on the other side in many places, they want to defund the police. That's not going to happen. We see them all the time. They said they're social Democrats. Doesn't it sound pretty? They're actually communists, but we'll get into that a little bit later. They're not going to win. They're not going to win anything. They got some very unattractive candidates, I have to say. During my first term, it was a privilege to sign the bill.
0: You know, I love when he talks. They're very unattractive. What other president would say that? I think he's funny. I don't care what anybody says. All right. Look, the president makes the point about law enforcement. Of course, going to be on board with that and everything else. But he's right about something I think that's a little subtler here. And that is, these DSA members are not democratic socialists. Understand that that's a locution they came up with to hide their intentions and true identity here. And I'm going to name check somebody that I think is very much at fault, which is Barack Obama. That's when I really felt the big shift began. 1/6 of the American economy going into Obamacare was supposed to change and rectify the affordability issue relative to medical care. And yet today, as we come into the midterms, what do we keep hearing about? Affordability is the big issue. Housing and medical care. Well, hello, is it 2010 already? I thought the ACA was supposed to fix that. Obviously, it did not. And he also had two terrorists, Bill Ayers and Bernadine Dorn, at his library opening. Shameful. That's who he really was. We'll be right back with Ross Kaminsky, my friend from the Rockies. Stay put.
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4: The U.S. will hit the pitch tonight to begin the knockout stage of the World Cup, taking on Bosnia-Herzegovina in Santa Clara, California. Earlier, England defeated the Democratic Republic of the Congo in Atlanta with two goals from star Harry Kane. Now Belgium and Senegal are facing off in Seattle. A heat wave is impacting millions across the eastern part of the country as the 4th of July weekend approaches. The most extreme temperatures so far are in the Great Lakes region, with parts of Wisconsin, Ohio, Michigan, and Illinois all expected to be impacted. Forecasters say temperatures in Washington, D.C., and New York and other cities could hit the triple digits. President Trump is in North Dakota paying tribute to a man he believes embodies the heart and soul of America. Trump is in the city of Medora for the dedication of the Theodore Roosevelt Presidential Library. The relatively new chairman of the Federal Reserve, Kevin Warsh, is saying inflation risks have declined in the U.S. over the past few weeks.
5: This is due to energy prices dropping following the U.S. and Iran signing a memorandum of understanding to end the ongoing war last month. According to Walsh, the central bank still has more work to do, but it'll stay independent regardless of what President Trump wants. He made the comments while speaking at a gathering of central bankers in Sintra, Portugal. The Fed chairman also added the Reserve is monitoring the AI industry and predicts that it'll create jobs due to a boom in capital expenditures. I'm Matt Mattinson.
4: The Justice Department is now directing its staff to bring fraud charges in alleged cases of birth tourism. It's in response to the Supreme Court's birthright citizenship ruling on Tuesday. Following that 6-3 ruling, the Department's Office of the Deputy Attorney General says investigation and prosecution of birth tourism schemes should be prioritized by all criminal division staff. The Migration Policy Institute claims up to 26,000 babies born annually in the U.S. could be attributed to birth tourism. I'm Scott Carr.
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4: Despite a ruling by the Supreme Court Tuesday, California will continue allowing transgender student athletes to play on girls' and women's sports teams. In a 6-3 decision, the High Court said states can, but don't have to, ban transgender student athletes from participating on